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0: Have you seen some of those viral videos going around for the last few months about that song and, you know, groups of people just dancing to it? It's very joyful as we welcome you to the 5 o'clock hour of Sports Talk, the Monday edition, post 84 nothing, pre 4:30 Saturday night, NBC TV with Oregon at USC. In an absolute must-win for Oregon, if all those hopes and dreams and aspirations and everything we discussed from spring through May, June, July, camp opens in August, the many conversations we had, those torturous last couple weeks when we were previewed out about, is this the best Oregon defense ever? Is this the most talented Oregon roster ever? Is this the team that could finally win the national championship? And everything always was like, well, there's no guarantees, but you got to feel good about it. And now, incredibly, because of what happened in Stillwater, a loss, and they're 2-2, two losses in September, and logic indicates the answer was no. Seems harsh. It's a harsh world out there. It's a big time powerhouse program with self-explained as many expectations as we have, and media and fans and around the country, national, local, regional media. Nobody expects more from this program than Dan Lanning, his staff, and these players. And that number has surprised me a little bit, a little bit. I think a lot of people watched to see what would happen in Piscataway on Saturday, and we're far from overwhelmed with this USC team who's got a ton of firepower. That's what Lincoln Riley does. Great quarterback play, stud receivers. They move the ball. They spread it around. They put up points. But, man, Rutgers, who got their ass kicked by UMass to open the season, scored 35 on him, put up 460 yards. So even with Gary Patterson, they have not solved those defensive issues, which have plagued the Riley era big time. And let me tell you something, Jade Miab is a terrific player. He had a big game. They've got a lot of weapons. That Raymond kid for Rutgers ran on him for over 120 yards, and not for a couple of turnovers by the Scarlet Knights, that game could have either been tied or overtime. It's just a woof. So we got that going for us, which is nice. If you want in, 284-8571. Your Alliant Power Oregon Fuel Injection Hotline. The text line is open as well, 321-0824. Shortly, we'll get to our weekend review. We'll hear what Coach Lanning and quarterback Dante Moore had to say after the Portland State game. And let's get to it, to the Alliant Power Oregon Fuel Injection Hotline we go. You're live on Sports Talk. Who have I got out there?
1: Hey, it's Jersey Jack, Steve.
0: Hey, what's up, Jack?
1: So I just got to say, I'm watching the start of the Giant-Ram game, and Lisa Walters is interviewing Stafford, Matthew Stafford, and I've never seen a guy talk faster than he was talking right now. He is so hyped up. I guarantee you the first quarter he's going to be off target. He's going to be he's going to be going way too fast. I've seen this before. Guys get hyped. And he was talking so fast, it was blowing me away. So we'll see. I could be wrong about it, but, man, he seems a little over the top.
0: Well, hey, they went from that misery, having to go halfway around the world to get their ass kicked by San Francisco, and now they're home. So, hey, if I was making $52 million a year and playing for the L.A. Rams on Monday Night Football, I'd be pretty excited.
1: Well, yeah, but he needs to, you know, Aaron Rodgers said it best, R-E-L-A-A-S.
0: Relax. Everybody relax. Well,
1: we'll see. I think he's really a little overexcited. But, you know, I could be wrong. He could settle down and just come out and blow the Giants away. Should be a good game. At least the Giants, there's some hope with this team.
0: Yeah, that's what I said earlier. That's the one thing I'm excited about. I'm going to be very curious to see how the offensive line holds up. I really like the defensive line. The secondary concerns me a little bit, like what I saw from the new outside guys, likely from Baltimore, and of course Neighbors now healthy. But like you said, they're 1-0, and there's hope for a Giants season, which has not been really common since they last won it 15 years ago.
1: Yeah, I think they're just a little light on the high performance players. You know, I think they got one good running back, one great receiver who stay healthy, and then the tight end. But as far as all the other positions, they're light. I think they need a couple more players who can, especially a running back. You need a second running back who can really complement your lead guy, and they don't have that.
0: No. That, I think the other guy, you know, unfortunately, their second best runner happens to be Jackson Dart, their quarterback, and I don't want to see him running. I mean, he had 11 carries. That's just a ticket to disaster if they lean on him.
1: He got hit pretty hard a couple of times. One was a penalty, and then running, and, you know, he got smacked in the backfield. He's got to be more aware of what's coming around. And, you know, he's young. He's 23. Yeah. I hope he stays upright.
0: Yeah. Well, if he doesn't, it's been nice knowing you and this season.
1: Yeah, I agree. Talk to you later. Let's go Giants, baby.
0: Go G-Men. Have a good one. Yeah, I wore my very cool, if I might add, Giants sweater to the game Friday night. And I got the finger point from Jorgie, the other Giants fan, along with me and Jersey Jack in this town. 284-8571, the Alliant Power Oregon Fuel Ejection Hotline. I know from their days in San Diego, the Chargers would quite often host a home game, and let's say a non-rival was in. You'd hear a lot of Green Bay fans, a lot of Bears fans, Patriots fans, but oh my God, the Raiders fans owned SoFi yesterday, and they blasted the Chargers. This is not going well. I was very excited about what could become of our guy Justin Herbert and this Chargers offense under the guidance of Mike McDaniel, who, while never really amounted to much as a head coach,

0: En garde!
1: U.S. Olympians do it, and so does your college-bound neighbor Jane. 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
2: 7 minutes to go, forced the punt. And Herbert and the Bolts get the ball back. It's third and one, incomplete. But pass interference on Vegas to sustain the drive. Then, again, it's third and one, and Justin goes to back to pass, and he loses it. He loses it. And you think, oh, they're going to punt now. The Raiders have too many men on the field, but on the very next play, Omarion Hampton fumbles, Vegas recovers, and Cousins marches him from the 11-yard line, hits Cody White. It's a two-score game. And that's Katie Bar to the door. That's all she wrote. And so they are off to this miserable 0-2 start. And let me tell you something. That's all well and good, especially with a 17-game schedule. Well, the problem is Denver's 1-1, and both the Chefs and the Raiders are 2-0. So they're already in last by themselves. And, oh, my God. Do you see their upcoming schedule? It won't happen because it's the NFL, but it's not illogical. They're 0-9. They travel to Buffalo Sunday, Seattle after that. They host the Broncos and then go and play at Arrowhead. So 1-5, I would say. I almost want to say 1-5 at the high end. Like I heard somebody on with Costos today say, you know, the NFL has a way of evening things out. And, you know, Harbaugh, this is the first time ever in college or the NFL that he's ever been 0-2. And by the way, then after the Chiefs, they take a bye. They go at Rams, Houston, no pushover, even though they've been kind of disappointing, and at Baltimore. They still have to, you know, the second half is a lot easier. They got the Jets, although, well, the Jets are just the Jets. They have to play at Tampa, the Patriots. I mean, this season is incredibly on the brink already for the Bolts. And that is like a misery. All right, we'll take a break. We'll come back. We'll have our weekend review next.
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0: Drew Locke going deep down the middle towards the sideline. It's Njigba. Jackson Smith and Njigba will take it down the sideline, and that is a Seahawk touchdown. Floating for the end zone, the catch made. Jackson Smith and Njigba, his second touchdown. Snap for the end zone. Locke, it's another touchdown. He's got three today, and Jackson Smith and Njigba.
1: JSN with the trifecta, and man, that Seattle defense has shown the heart of a lion, heart of a champion, by shouldering that burden, knowing Sam Darnold has not been in there since early in that first win to start the season a week ago Wednesday against the Patriots. But that was impressive. They kicked their ass. There's a lot of people thinking, well, now with a week to prepare, they're going to Arizona, look good the first week. And I'll tell you what, don't be dismissive of not just this particular Seattle team, but this is a really good organization. Man, the Giants converted a third down and then got another completion, and Jackson Dart just took a shot on his knee up the middle. We are now officially with 11:20 to go in the game after a third down drop by one of the tight ends, looking at the end of the Giants season. Lovely. 5:23 on September 21st. He is down, and he went right for his knee. I don't know if he got hit low. Now, it looks like, oh, he got sandwiched between two Rams, and his knee looks more awkward than anything. And if you've never heard a guy who hosts a sports talk show openly weep on the air, it might be coming your way. Oh, my own. 284-8571. Your Lion Power Oregon Fuel Injection Hotline. Although, even though he's been known to be a bit of a turnover machine, Jameis Winston's probably one of the most capable backups in the game. I mean, the dude has thrown for 5,000 yards in a season. But no. Blah, blah, blah, blah, blah. I do not hear what Steven is saying. La, la, la, la, la, la, la, la, la. 284-8571. Your Lion Power Oregon Fuel Injection Hotline. All right. I am going to run my head against the wall and say a novena and light a candle. Or you know what I'll do? I'll just come at you with our weekend review brought to you by Mid Valley Tractor online, midvalleytractor.com, on Highway 99 in Eugene, a mile and a half north of Beltline, where you will find the outstanding line of Kubota products. We'll start at Autzen on Friday, 84-0 Ducks, and it appears Lanning and the guys pissed some people off with that last touchdown, Brandon Smith running it in from the two. But I got news for everybody who doesn't play or coach Oregon or Portland State. It's none of your business. That includes me and the rest of the media, fans of both sides. And I brought up in 2016 when Washington came here and hung 70 on the Ducks, and their starting quarterback, Jake Browning, was still in there in the fourth quarter and threw a touchdown pass. Remember what Coach Helfrich and his players said after the game? You know why? Because they didn't say anything except look in the mirror and talked about getting their ass kicked. And if you remember, you don't tell the opponent how to run their team, period. It's in the rear view, and now time for a season-saving opportunity at USC. Win this game, you got a shot to achieve great things still in 2026. Lose and fail to show the offensive line has come together and improve. See the Southern Cal firepower towards the secondary. It's not mathematically over, but it's pretty much it. Dart is up and walking off under his own strength, and I guess that's a good sign. Yikes. Oregon, by the way, is a small road favorite at USC because despite their 4-0 record, no one is quite sure the Trojans have fixed their defensive issues that have plagued them since Lincoln Riley took the reins of the program. They needed every bit of those 42 points they rolled up in Piscataway, New Jersey, to take down now winless Rutgers, owners of the worst Power 4 loss of the season when they paid UMass $1.5 million to crush them opening day. They have the 114th ranked scoring offense. Scarlet Knights rung up 460 yards, three rushing touchdowns, threw for another two. And I'll tell you, if they haven't coughed it up twice, woof. So the Ducks now up to a 3-point favorite. The over-under is 62.5. And it's rare you can get the entire country together for a single issue, but aside from fans of LSU and I'd imagine some gamblers, fair to think Ole Miss knocking off Lane Kiffin and the Tigers Saturday night, 32-24, brought joy to the masses and pushed the Rebs up to fourth in the AP poll. Oregon State got a win. First for first-year coach DeMarcus Shepard. They beat Montana out of the Big Sky, 52-17. Quarterback Braden Atkinson, 330 yards, 5 TDs. Elsewhere, in the Big Ten, Iowa beat Northern Iowa. You know, every time I hear Northern Iowa, I think of hoops and Ali Farouk Monish hitting that clutch late three to upset Kansas back in the NCAA tournament like 16 years ago. But three different Hawkeye running backs went over 100 yards. Nathan McNeil, Braden Jackson, and Xavier Williams. The Oregon volleyball team, by the way, season two under Trent Kirsten, wrapped their non-con slate, swept Oregon State at home. Almost 3,000 people, 3,000 fans at Matt Knight Arena. Well done. They now start Big Ten play with a venture into Big Ten country, starting with Wisconsin Thursday, Minnesota Saturday. From the NFL, how about the Seahawks lose their Super Bowl-winning quarterback Sam Darnold early in Game 1, ride the defense and backup Drew Lock past the Pats in a Super Sunday rematch, then off to Arizona, and they dismantle the Cards. Lock finds Jackson, Smith, and Jigba for three touchdowns, and that defense again. How about this? They held the Cards to 10 first downs, 151 total yards. Hey, are the Chiefs back? They won a thriller in OT against the Colts. Big scare for the Bears. Quarterback Caleb Williams tweaks a hammy. It's being called a grade one. Not such good news right now for the Commanders. Lost Jaden Daniels to an ugly dislocated elbow. No exact number. Looks like he's down for a bit. Marcus Mariota, the backup, takes the reins. The Browns going to Tampa and knock off the Bucks in a wacky game that was down to the two-minute warning before lightning showed up and caused a two-hour delay. New offensive coordinator Mike McDaniel, supposed to be the answer for Justin and the Chargers. Nope, they lost at home. Well, L.A., where there were like a million more Raider fans to Vegas. The Jets had the Packers on the ropes, about to go 2-0, and then realized they're the Jets. 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All right, we'll take a break, come back, we'll have some duck sounds, see what the coach had to say about 84 Love after this.
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0: Alrighty, folks. Welcome back, Sports Talk 95.3 The Score. We're going to put the clamp down on our Alliant Power Oregon fuel injection hotline. I'm going to ponder the error of my ways as the Rams knocked Jackson Dart out of the game on the first series. It did not look good. I'm not sure if it's his knee, concussion protocol, but Jameis Winston is in there now as the New York Football Giants starting quarterback. And like somebody says, just can't have nice things. All right, let's get to Friday night and some duck sounds after the game. As always, of course, Coach Lanning met with the media. Rolling it, 95-3 The Score.
1: All right, appreciate your patience. First off, thank you to our fans. They're outstanding, unbelievable as always. Obviously, the result of this game is so much to be expected. We have a better team, and no disrespect for Portland State, but that's the way it should look when you execute the way we're supposed to execute. And against that team, I think we scored on every drive, excluding one on offense. I think we got a stop on every drive. On defense, ultimately, still some things to clean up. We had two penalties in the first half, and you come out in the second half, we had penalties again that showed up that could have hurt us in a real competitive situation. Obviously, that wasn't the case tonight. But ultimately, there were some good responses. There would be some good film to coach off of, and we had a lot of young guys who were able to get in there and contribute and get, kind of get wet out there and experience what it's like to play in a football game in front of an unbelievable crowd and some amazing fans.
2: And what can you say about the value of, being able to shake off the stress and the feelings of the last week with a result like this, with a performance like this?
1: Yeah, I don't know if I'm able to hop out on the field on a Friday. Stress doesn't disappear, pressure doesn't disappear, but you create that again with expectations and what we want to be able to do. I think you saw examples of how we're able to execute at times. And also, this isn't completely a measure of, the games that we're going to have to face and what we're going to have to do in the future with the teams that we'll face.
3: I imagine that was probably a pretty intense week of practice. What's the mood like in the locker room right now, knowing that you still have a pretty big game coming up in a few days?
1: Well, I enjoyed this win, but I sat and hungry for what's next and what's in front of us. Obviously, got a really competitive USC team that's got talent across the board, and we've always had good battles with them in the past, so I know our guys are anxious to get to work and start attacking on them.
4: What was just the value of the first half you had to basically play the bench the whole second half? What kind of an advantage is that for just seeing some of those young guys get those reps?
1: Yeah, it creates a memorable experience for players to see how they operate in the game mode, sequence of calls, operation, the whole nine, what they're capable of. One, it allows you to make sure the guys are able to be healthy as you, continue throughout the year and create depth and experience.
5: Was it very clear for you on the sideline that you guys did execute at a much higher level than last week when you're also trying to factor in that physically they can't really handle you guys anyway, so a miscue can still lead to a 20-yard gain?
1: Yeah, that's the measuring stick, right? And I think those moments where I saw some of the first half, we didn't line up in the right formation at times, while our eyes were in the wrong spot on defense. But as a whole, I'd say it was a much higher percentage of guys doing the right thing consistently in this. And then obviously the matchup, was also a benefit as well. So when you have a better player across from a player that's not at that same level, you're going to be able to win that matchup. But are you doing the right thing? And I saw our guys do that at a higher clip, but want to go evaluate the film to make sure what I saw is true.
6: You said during the week you wanted better preparation, better leadership. How do you feel like that translated from Monday to Friday and the carryover to today?
1: Yeah, I mean, it's easy to be a little more comfortable, right? And the score looks like it does, but I do think the preparation was better this week. I thought guys, stepped up to the table. I thought there was a standard that was established and set. It's got to carry over now for us. It's got to be something that leads to future success.
7: How nice is it for the camaraderie of the locker room to have so many guys, like you said, get their feet wet and to score their first touchdowns of their career?
1: Some of the moments are seeing guys that don't get recognized day in and day out that you see work their tail off day in and day out, go out there and execute plays, in games like this. Brady Bidwell getting that touchdown is a huge moment for everybody on our sideline, right, because of how hard he works, what he's done, obviously what his dad means to this program, and the fact that it wasn't just an easy catch either, the fact that he got clobber knocked right when he caught it, that's pretty awesome to be a part of that moment and to see the sideline get to be a part of that. And there's a lot of moments like this in this game, Cole going down and making the tackle on kickoff. We've talked about moments like that a lot. To see that show up in a game, that's a special moment to create. So all of our players, it's fun when players get to enjoy the success of their teammates out there on the field.
8: There. Coach, Malachi Hampton has had a pretty consistent past few games, then those two touchdowns today. What do you see this young player bringing to your team?
9: Messiah. Yeah, he's done a good job. You know, again, last week was able to execute his job at a high level. He's done it consistently through practice. I still think there's some things for him to be able to clean up, but he's proven that he can play winning football for us. Does the job. He's becoming a guy that the quarterbacks trust. He's going to be where he needs to be, and then works really hard to block on the perimeter as well, so he can play winning football.
8: Coach, something that went a little under the radar last Saturday was the $550,000 raised for the Sam Day Foundation. Two questions on that. First of all, what did it feel like to hit the goalpost? And second of all, have you had a chance to connect with anybody at the foundation since that? And if you have, what was that conversation like?
9: Just really through text messages with Lana. You know, it's pretty awesome to be able to raise, you know, that amount of money for such an unbelievable foundation. I'm glad you brought that up. I had to visit with a buddy, Ali, this morning that's gone back, right? And this is one of the strongest people I know, but he's you know, has cancer again. He's gone back for treatment. So I got to visit with him this morning, and he was hoping for a Ducks win today. So I'm glad we're going to get that done. I told him, hey, we're going to go down the field. You will win today while he's getting treatment in Seattle. So, but yeah, it was wonderful. I'm going to book on us. You know, a lot of things weren't great about last weekend. That was something that was really great and really special to be able to do something special and create a cool moment there. Exhilarating to know that we raised $500,000 for the Sam Day Foundation.
4: One thing you talked about this week was wanting to find out to run the ball more effectively. It looked like maybe some new things you showed tonight. What did you think about the way things went? And do you feel like you made progress in that regard?
9: Yeah, I don't know if it's a fair measuring stick again based on what we're running against and what it looked like, but I did like some of the creativity I was able to see from a scheme and the execution. I got to see the plays that we ran, the same plays we ran consistently throughout practice multiple times at a high level. You know, and so based on that, that's something you're satisfied to see. When you don't execute well in practice and then expect it to be, you know, done well in the game, you shouldn't be surprised by the results. So what's up in practice, really show up in the game tonight.
2: Jim Mack warmed up, but we saw him in a boot and crutches on the sideline. Can you give an update on this
9: day? Yeah, got tweaked in the pregame. Have to get an evaluation to see exactly what that looks like. I don't know right now at this moment.
3: We saw Dylan execute really well in the third quarter and the fourth quarter. I thought they're just kind of your early assessment. Obviously, you haven't watched the film broken it down, but your thoughts on what he looked like out there?
9: Yeah, it looked good. Based on what I saw, we're going to go back and evaluate. There may have been one or two plays that could have had back, or, you know, even sometimes, you know, did the cadence work out the proper way, or did that create a penalty? Some moments like that we can evaluate, but I thought he threw the ball well. You know, I thought he put it in position where Wilds could go attack it and make good decisions in the run game.
4: Saw Kendra leave in the third quarter. Any update on what's going on there?
9: No, I don't have an update right now.
10: Coach, you mentioned that the level of competition today is not the level that you're going to see moving forward, especially come next week with the USC team. But what was that focus point for you guys heading into this ball game to prepare for those tougher challenges later on down the season?
9: It was really focused on us. Right? Last week was smelling us. Some real good preparation, some work that regardless of who we're playing, like, this is somewhere we can improve. We attack some of those moments.
5: You guys talked a little bit about believing you saw better overall execution, but specifically with Dante and the receivers, did you feel like that returned back to what it had been in Boise State?
9: I think there were certainly some moments of high level where guys were on the same page and they knew they were going to be at. I also think there's some moments where we probably completed a ball that's going to be harder to complete or it's going to have to be in a tighter window in the future, right? So I think we should go back and assess those. But I thought, again, we score every single drive. It means you're operating at a pretty high level. There's going to be some things that can be cleaner, though, for sure.
6: You mentioned having multiple guys come in and get their feet wet, but with how many guys came in on the run game and were able to just execute at the level that you had mentioned that you guys were performing in practice, what does that mean for you guys as an offense as a whole that you can turn to so many people?
9: Yeah, just you have to see if that's something you're able to do continually throughout the season. But every season we've been here, you're going to end up leaning on somebody that showed up in the game tonight that maybe didn't have a huge role at the beginning of the season. So nights like tonight are great for having an opportunity to see what that's going to look like and building trust.
7: After this big win, is there anything you have in mind going into next week's practice for USC, like anything big that you know you want to focus on?
9: Yeah. Nothing that I'd share.
10: A lot of guys able to touch the field today. You mentioned some names stepping up, making plays. Jet Washington coming up with two interceptions. Just talk about his performance as a young guy. Making plays like that out there.
9: Yeah, Jet's been able to do a lot of that in practice for us as well. I know he wishes he probably had that first missed tackle back right at the beginning, but for him to come back and make some big plays there. And a lot of those plays, again, based off the way his teammates around him play too, right? Tips and overthrows, the opportunity to take advantage of a tip ball. But Jet's going to be a really good player for us, and he continues to grow. He has a great attitude every single day, continues to work and continues to attack. So I was glad to see him go take advantage of that opportunity.
11: Coach, changing landscape of college sports. We're seeing jersey patches like Chase on Ohio State and SoFi on Notre Dame. You've got a Progressive logo right under that O. How are you navigating branding in college football?
9: I don't put a ton of thought into it, to be honest. This is a great place to stick your brand on. If anybody wants to give us some money, we'll take it.
2: Tommy Tofi got a few snaps in the Oklahoma State game. Obviously, bigger opportunity for him and the other freshmen tonight. I'm just speaking to him and his development. What have you seen over the last few weeks?
9: Yeah, continuing to grow. Right, I know Tommy's going to be a great player for us. You know, he's what we thought he would be whenever he came here. We're very excited about him. But dude, college football is different. He's learned that some last week. He's learned it in the other weeks, and he's continuing to learn it. But he's going to be a great player here. I'm very excited about where Tommy's headed. Didn't get to watch him exclusively tonight and see exactly what he did, but excited to watch the film.
0: There's a coach after the game in the media room. But as you know, as part of our Oregon Sports Network from Learfield broadcast, a little sooner after the game, Coach always drops by and talks with our pal Dusty Hara. And here's that, albeit brief, conversation in the more immediate aftermath of the ball game on Friday.
12: Coach, 1-0 on the week, and after last week's game, there were a lot of challenges to coaches, players alike. Your assessment of the response to that challenge in an 84-0 victory today?
9: Yeah, I thought our guys upheld the standard. We talked about what we want to be able to accomplish, and I think those guys did that at times. There's still some moments for growth for us for sure as well, but our fans were unbelievable. It's a fun atmosphere. We got to play a lot of players, which is a great benefit.
12: You get to empty out the bench and play everybody. You saw a lot of true freshmen, a lot of guys wanting to make their mark. Did anything stand out to you when the depth came into the game?
9: You know, I think that just when guys pulled a technique, they were able to execute and create plays, right? When guys didn't, those were those moments that showed up that said, okay, that's where we can grow. So there's going to be a lot to coach off of and build off of and grow here in the future.
12: Leadership and with the vets, when they came out of the game, they were just as engaged as if they were in the game. Do you see something leading up to this Friday night game over the course of the week that kind of was a signifier that those veterans were going to step up in leadership roles?
9: Not necessarily. There's a challenge issued, but they did it tonight.
12: You know, 84 points is modern record for Oregon football for points in a game. You know, does that mean anything as you guys are sitting there and assessing this victory and the way that you guys bounce back?
9: No.
12: Your 50th win as a head coach, I'm assuming that the answer is going to be the same as that one. Does that mean anything to you?
9: No.
12: Having a game where you run 92 plays and 47% of the time you're getting a first down, the way that you guys executed was at a really high level on both sides of the football, not just offensively. That challenge that you laid down to them, were you happy with that response tonight?
9: I was. I mean, we talked about being efficient on first down on both sides of the ball, and I thought we were. Like I said, there's going to be some moments that we can really still clean up.
12: As you guys 1-0 on this week, head on down to open up Big Ten play. Is there a message that you are sending to the team heading into this week as you open up conference play?
9: Just keep working. That's it. Appreciate it.
12: Coach, congratulations on the win. We'll see you next week.
9: Thank you.
0: There you go, Dusty and Coach Lanning, as we bring you Duck Sounds 95.3, the score. We are, my heavens to Murgatroyd even, counting it down on a Monday. So let's take a break. We'll be back. We'll have an update and wrap up the program next.
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2: The hate for Caleb's injury, regardless of severity, is an absolute joke. Hot or cold?
3: Yeah, we talked about this in the beginning of the show. I'll briefly restate my reason, Combs, and I'll let you get after it here, but I think it's hot. Will Compton, anybody else on social media, including the players, the keyboard warriors, the people that never played professional football, saying that, oh, you're clowning Caleb Williams because he did the Kobe, you know, he basically copied Kobe's, putting the towel over his head and then taking the towel off and giving the emotional fist bump, the thumbs up, letting the fans know he's okay, when we were all thinking this might have been an Achilles pop, this might have been an Achilles tear or a ruptured hamstring, and then it turns out to be a low-grade hamstring strain, and Caleb Williams might only miss a game or two, maybe three at the most. People clowning him for doing that are a bunch of absolute jackasses. You've never played professional sport. Will Compton did, which was really shocking for me. That's why I called him a douche loser in the beginning of the show, because that's a guy that had a shred of the talent that Caleb Williams had, but he played in the NFL, so you should know how it is between the lines. When you go down with an injury, non-contact like that, I'm sure that for some guys, they assume the worst. They think their season's over, and Caleb probably did. And then you found out really great news. So it's like it has nothing to do with a toughness standpoint. Yeah, he got carted off the field because I'm sure it was probably tough to walk. So, and all the emotions going through his mind at the time being, you're in the heat of battle. You're in a one-score game. He probably would have ran for a touchdown on that play if not for the hamstring injury. So I have no problem Caleb Williams showing emotion. That's a guy that loves his city that didn't even want to come out of the game for a single play. And we didn't know the severity of the injury. So for people clowning him for that, they need to get a life and get a grip.
2: Yeah, look, I'm not going to be out here and be like, oh, you guys making the memes are ridiculous. Well, some of these memes crack me up, right? Because now you've also got the reverse order with everything going on with like all these memes about the Pope healing Caleb and all this stuff. Like some of the memes are actually funny, right? But when you're going at a guy, going at a player, going at an athlete, going at any human being, really, about how they handle the pain of an injury, regardless of the severity of the injury, everybody handles pain differently. Some people have a high tolerance. Some people have a low tolerance. Sometimes you look at certain players with certain injuries, and you're like, it's crazy. Like, how many times have we watched guys in the NBA get carried off the court by their teammates looking at you, LeBron, because they have cramps? There are women all over the place laughing at you because they deal with it once a month. But we're going to sit here and carry you off the court. So, like, you cannot question how another human being deals with pain. You just can't. And to come out here and be like, oh, my God, he's this, he's that. Will Compton, like Kyle Long had the perfect answer to Will Compton. He's like, Will, you made your post. Now shut the bleep up. Like, I love that from Kyle Long. Like, he is one of those guys because you played the game. You can't question somebody's pain tolerance. You can't question. Look, not only that, but here's something else that you're not thinking about. While he's on the sideline and they're diagnosing everything and they're listening to everything that you know, is going on, the doctors are probably like, look, it's probably a hamstring, could be grade two, could be grade three. Right off the bat, you're thinking, oh, my God, I'm out 3 to 6 months. So right off the bat, you don't know the severity of your own injury anyway. So, yes, you're upset because you're like, look, this might be my season. This might be the last time I step on the field. We have aspirations of making a deep playoff run this year. And now you might be missing that. So, yeah, it's emotional. It's part of the game. Look, I was emotional during it. Like, I mean, I didn't cry, but I was pretty damn beat up yesterday watching Caleb get carted off because I'm, as a Bears fan, my first thing, I walked upstairs after watching it, and my mother-in-law sitting there, who's also a Bears fan, and I was like, season's over. Because I thought he was done. And so when you're looking at this type of stuff and when you're watching, you cannot question another human being's pain tolerance or how they feel during an injury or how they feel, especially an athlete, about what is going to happen moving forward. Because it's their livelihood. It's what they do. It's what they love. That's a problem.

0: En garde!
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2: And they're getting crushed now by the Rams. Devontae Adams just caught another insane touchdown catch. It's now 21-3. And
3: Devontae Adams that's just another liar.
2: Yeah. And I'm sure Notre Dame will have some kind of horrendous luck and painful, excruciating way that their season ends as well. And, you know, again, for the New York Islanders, I'm not expecting anything positive for them this year. But,
3: the
2: Knicks title run, I'll never get anything good to happen again in my sports fandom life, Ross.
3: Well, at least my football team, my big worry is that Flores, we're 4 years in. I'm, you know, selfishly with the lawsuit and everything with the league, I'm hoping he never gets a head coaching gig again, because I don't see a world where we don't even contend for a playoff spot, let alone a ring, without him as our DC. But, I mean, to go back to the city, bro, like, just even the Jets, like, as pedestrian, you just wrote off that stat. First team, you know, they're the one in one of 44 teams to lose a game where one of two teams share in the field. Had those statistics, and the fact that that just feels like a run-of-the-muck Jet loss. It's not like anything like extraordinary, you know what I mean? Like, the Jet fan is so defeated that you had the high of a week one, beat your former coach. I think I remember calling you up one or two times saying it was a must-win because, you know, in typical New York sports fashion where you lose the return game of Darnold, you lose the return game against Aaron Rodgers just last year to open up the season on your turf. At least you finally got a get back this time against your former head coach. And you had the Jet fan not wanting to think maybe it was a product of the opponent you played that beat themselves and you didn't beat them instead. You know, the credit we gave him, the score was not, you know, so much closer than the game necessarily felt. And then you turn a week later and they lose that type of game that you read off that stat where you have a head coach that, and I heard Costos earlier today, everybody and their mother, everybody else on this planet can manage a clock better pretty much than one of the 32 head coaches in the NFL. And it's absurd, man. It's just a complete revolving door of just incompetence.
2: Yeah, I mean, again, like all these, like you have 8,000 staff members on your coaching staff. Like, how do some of these head coaches not have the guy that's in their back pocket, like telling them, like, hey, just so you know, like, hey, just so you know, this is what you could do here. You got this coming up. Like, you know, you got timeouts, this many timeouts. How does every NFL head coach not have one of those guys or women next to them reminding them like stuff like this? Shane Steichen literally must have told Cameron Bynum, defer. You cannot defer in overtime. Again, it doesn't really matter. They wanted to kick off anyway in OT instead of take the ball, which I thought was a mistake. But like, how does Aaron Glenn not have somebody tell him like, hey, we should call timeout here, man, because we need the ball back. And if you want to play it conservative, run the football two times in a row after we get the ball back and force the Packers to burn their final timeouts if they even would have done that. Like, you at least got to get the ball in your hands. You cannot just play to not lose. It's not going to work.
3: And these aren't just, like, non-opportune times. Like, you know, you're down, you know, a score and a half. You know, you may be down and just you're, like, playing the anything could happen card.
2: Game.
3: These are flat out not only games that are tied, games that you were up 17 or you were up 10, well, like 5 minutes prior, more than halfway into the fourth quarter, where you're up multiple scores and you find yourself in that spot. I go back to last year. I'm pretty sure it was the Denver game overseas. You had the same thing. It was that 13-11 disaster that everybody woke up at 9 in the morning for. At least Jen Bronco fans did. But that was a similar thing. I mean, it's just complete clock management incompetence. And he's a repeat offender in now a year and 2 weeks to his name. Well, with only four wins, the whole thing about not having a single interception as a former defensive back himself with the organization. You look at, you know, like D'Amico Ryans going back to Houston, Rabel going back to New England, former legends is maybe a strong word, but former successful players in that same uniform. And here comes Aaron Glenn, and on a long list of maybe only Rich Kotite being worse, a long list of bad head coaches with gangrene, he's somehow probably number two, only behind Kotite at this point.
2: Yeah.
3: Or maybe Gase. I forgot Gase.
2: Gase is worse. Gase was worse.
3: Yeah.
2: But he's up there. If there's a consolation as like assistant coaches that were the worst, Nathaniel Hackett as the OC of the Jets, that might be the worst.
3: Well, you know whose name you can't say is worse is Bill Belichick. He coached for a day and he quit on a napkin.

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2: A better life with Dr. Sanjay Gupta.
3: You ever feel like you're not getting enough sleep? Well, here's some strange comfort. You are built that way. Of all the primates on Earth, humans sleep the least. That's according to anthropologist David Sampson, who for his new book, called The Sleepless Ape, actually climbed trees to study how chimpanzees sleep. His models predicted humans should sleep about 10 and a half hours a night, but most of us only get about 7. So we are evolutionary outliers. But here's the useful part. Sampson says if you are struggling with sleep, don't obsess over the sleep itself. Focus on getting back in sync with the sun. Let natural light wake you up in the morning, catch some daylight midday, and as the sun goes down, dim the lights and ease off the screens. Or put it another way, before you reach for supplements, try reaching for some sunlight. I'm Dr. Sanjay Gupta, helping you live a better life.
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1: 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Jim Rome here with your Rome Report. Don't know about you, but my head is still spinning from that incredible weekend of both college and pro ball. I don't even know where to start. Yes, I do. With the This Is The Year Dallas Cowboys, who got worked by the Giants, same as they ever were. Thought for Dallas QB Dak Prescott and his ridiculous Gotti, greatest offense there is acronym. More like lamest gloss there is. George Pickens putting it on the ground, CeeDee Lamb erased altogether, and Whack himself throwing one of the worst picks ever, leading to a Giants score right before halftime. Afterwards, Whack said, quote, "I think that was a huge point in the game," end quote. You think? Whack? I know it was. It absolutely was the turning point of that game. How do you not throw that ball into the 10th row? Greatest offense there is, or worst decision you've ever made? Not only is this not the greatest offense there is, you weren't even the best quarterback on the field Sunday, Whack. Jackson Dart was. I'm Jim Rome. 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

0: the most interesting division in the National Football League, the NFC North. Because the Lions can't play defense, but they can do offense. The Vikings can play defense, but they can't do offense. I'm not really sure what the Bears can and can't do, by the way. They didn't allow a touchdown on Sunday. They didn't score a touchdown on Sunday. And their starting quarterback cried a lot, but ended up being okay. Oh, and then there are the Packers, who went to overtime against the Jets. But I'm not going to knock you for going to overtime against the Jets. You won a football game. And in the NFL, when you rally and win a football game, I'm not going to say to you, well, you didn't look very good doing it. You won the football game. I'm okay with that. And I want to go right there to Green Bay. Because after week one, and Micah Parsons, man, where is Micah Parsons? This is a Carmen Sandiego situation once again. After week one, where you have the fourth quarter fall apart and the Packers lose 39-22 to the Vikings, I think I was writing off the Packers. And now I'm still wondering when Micah Parsons will return. This is supposed to be the face of the franchise guy that comes in. I mean, man, Dallas is the biggest winner out of shipping Micah Parsons up north. But, Pete, I'm starting to wonder. The more I look at this Packers team, the roster, LaFleur is the head coach, Jordan Love at quarterback's a good quarterback. What if the Packers just aren't that bad after all?
1: You mean aren't that good or aren't that like?
0: What if they're not that bad? What if I've been underrating? What if I've been going in too hard, overreacting?

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0: for the Saints. Shuck again on the keeper. Did he get the push? Touchdown! Margin for error, microscopic here. Jackson puts some air under it. Jackson's pass picked off! Intercepted by Blackman! And the Saints turn out the lights on the Ravens!
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27: Oh, the Big Ten opener is coming soon. I'll tell you what, sitting here.
1: is here. We were discussing at practice how the non-conference season is now coming to a close, has come to a close. And it sort of feels like every year you kind of close the chapter of the first quarter of the season. And now pretty soon it's going to be the first third of the season, and then the Ducks have a bye week. And boy, it'll feel good in that bye week if you get a win at USC. Right, I think wins make everybody feel better. That might be the most obvious, Captain Obvious statement I've ever made. Wins make you feel better. But the truth is that I think a lot can be gleaned from a loss. It sure seemed like the Ducks got a lot out of the loss to Oklahoma State. Just listen to everything that they've said over the last couple weeks. And a few student-athletes met with the media today after practice, and Aiden Breland and Fox Crater, Mateo Youngalole. We'll have those interviews up for you on Duck Insider. Just the leadership aspect, and you face adversity, you overcome. I think that's going to be one of the themes this week, as the Ducks now return to the road, right? Only loss has been on the road this year. Back on the road here against USC, a 4:30 kick, 2:30 pregame show for us across the Oregon Sports Network. Dan Lanning in his weekly press conference. We'll kick things off with that today. Also, Senior Associate Athletic Director Aaron Poo-Wasson will be with us. Talk about the equipment operation. Timed out perfectly because they're doing something called EQ Week. More on that. We'll let you know some of the equipment operation. I know folks always like to know about the uniforms. We'll remind you how all that gets done and handled and everything that our guy Pooh deals with. And then Trent Kirsten, Oregon volleyball head coach, after a win over the Beavs on Sunday. We'll talk with him here coming up in just a bit. Let's begin with Coach Lanning, his weekly press conference, his thoughts heading into the Big Ten opener against USC. Every time we talk with Coach Lanning, it's brought to you by our friends at the Willamette Valley Cancer Institute and Research Center. Better cancer care, close to home. Dan Lanning, right at home.
2: All right, hopping into it, we got a good day of attack today. Obviously, want to always take the time to thank our fans for Friday. They were unbelievable. They do a great job and allow us to get a jump on USC. Obviously, this will be a really big challenge this week. Coach Riley's teams are always really hard to stop offensively. I think they've become pretty dynamic when it comes to, you know, special teams. Obviously, I know they had the fake against them in the last game, but they're doing some stuff different there that's a challenge. New coordinator on defense as well with Coach Patterson, who provides a myriad of looks that are challenging to prepare for, and then they have a team that has a lot of talent as well. So the environment, I'm sure, is going to be unbelievable there at the Coliseum. My first time getting to play down there since we've been at Oregon. Been there in the past as a GA, but it can be a really special place. And that's being, you know, their absolute best. But we look at this roster that they have. They have a lot of great players that are playing at a high level. Obviously, it starts there with their quarterback. And then they have some dynamic pieces around them. So this will provide a really good challenge for us. Our players are certainly focused and excited about this matchup. It's a great way to start off Big Ten play for us. And looking forward to the challenges that presents.
4: You said on Friday night that that's what it was supposed to look like against a team of that caliber. When you look at the tape from that and there's that level of, you know, talent disparity, what do you actually take away that's meaningful from that performance?
2: There's still things there for us to certainly clean up, but I always think back to, you know, past experiences for us. Fox Crater's a guy starting for us right now at tackle. A year ago, you know, he got 10 reps in a Montana State game, right? And then a couple weeks later, he's starting against USC. Right, that's what you get. You get game experience. That's the first college game for a lot of players in our program, the opportunity to evaluate that. And then there's things that we were attacking from the previous week that we said, hey, we have to be better at. And regardless of who you're going against, you get the opportunity to see, okay, are we doing that at a higher level? You know, I think penalties is something that still showed up first in the second half. In the first half, we had two. I think that's, you know, some of the details and stuff that we wanted to attack. You know, that's where that showed up. You know, some creativity and some stuff in our run game I thought showed up better. But it's going to be different when you face the opponents that we're going to face in the Big Ten. But more than anything, experience, right? There's some guys that got their very first snaps of their career here at Oregon, you know, in that game. And that's really valuable for us.
5: I guess, Dan, how would you characterize the pass rush the last couple of weeks and kind of how can that improve and how important could that be in this game with the offense they have?
2: I think I'd start with, you know, how many snaps we played on defense in the last game?
6: Yeah, 37.
2: 37 snaps. Do you know how many passes there were?
6: 20.
2: Yeah, around 20, right? Drop back passes? 6. Yeah. I think we hit the quarterback 3 times, I think. You know, so when you look at it, like how many pass rush opportunities are they? Are you efficient, right? We got one, a sack basically off of the, you know, the fact that they had a penalty for throwing it out of bounds, right, in a situation where there's nobody. So there's one. We got a sack with Aiden Breland. We hit the quarterback multiple times. They did cut protection, right? They did 8-man play action protection. So I don't think there's a huge concern looking at that game. there's a rush plan and there weren't a lot of opportunities to rush, right? Especially when you're talking about 37 snaps on defense, it's a little bit different. This game will be a great game to be able to assess that and see what it looked like. It wasn't there in the Oklahoma State game. And then similar, they had some good, you know, protection, you know, adjustments that they were able to do. They moved the pocket at times as well. And then we were close on the quarterback, but didn't finish, right? You know, we had times we had it covered and he scrambled, you know, in that game. So, I don't think there's room for concern yet. When there's a bunch of opportunities and we're not taking advantage of opportunities, I think that's where there's concern. You know, and then there's been some guys that have shown some really good rush reps throughout the year. You know, whether it's Brandon in the Boise State game, Mateo in the Boise State game. You know, I think Nas has gotten close to the quarterback several times. What did show up in that game is we had batted balls multiple times, which is, to me, just as much of a measure of pass rush when you have batted balls and those lead interceptions. You know, I think that's a way you can impact the quarterback when the ball's coming out quick.
3: Over the last week and a half or so, how have you seen the energy, the focus of the guys improve from obviously that low moment they were in at Oklahoma State?
2: Yeah, I think, you know, again, when you know what practice is supposed to look like, and it looked much more like what we wanted to look like last week, now as a player, every guy's in this program's goal is to get better, right? And when they see, okay, we improved in operation, we improved in execution on the field because of the way we practiced and what we did, it makes them want that even more at a higher level when you walk into a practice this week. So this is a game that, you know, doesn't take anything for our guys to get excited for, right? We got several guys that are from the area getting to go back home. This is a significant game against a really good team, you know, an undefeated team. So that challenge in itself, I think, is going to lend towards really good practices and making sure that we do a good job as coaches of putting together a good plan.
7: Yeah, you mentioned the quarterback. First, what makes him so good? And then secondly, how do you think he's even grown since the last time you guys played him last November?
2: Yeah, I mean, one, he gives his wide receivers a chance. There's some unbelievable catches that are made in the Rutgers game, but he puts the ball in places where they have a chance to go make play on the ball. And a lot of times your back's to the ball as a DB. You really struggle when it's in a tight window to be able to do that. He can extend plays with his feet, but he always keeps his eyes downfield. Right, he's a guy that can scramble to throw and have success, and then he's obviously athletic enough to be able to run as well. And you know, it's if you look at quarterbacks in Lincoln's system, they've always had success, but he's certainly had success, and he's been there now, you know, a number of years, where it's going to allow him to be, you know, the best version of himself.
7: King Miller, just the assessment of him at running back, and just seems like they're a little bit more physical this year up front too, as well with their run game.
2: A little bit of scheme variation that's different than what they've done in the past, but certainly a good runner. I think their offensive line is as good as it's been since I've been here, as far as the pieces that they have up front, some guys that have played for them for a number of years now that have really grown into themselves, and then they have backs that run the ball really well. I think that's always the identity of a good team for Lincoln, is their ability to rush the ball at a high level.
8: Building off the question about Maiava, USC obviously utilizing the explosive air attack a little more. It's something that you saw earlier on in the season against Oklahoma State and Boise, the explosive air attack. What's the message from a defensive standpoint, especially in the secondary, as you progress to go up against an explosive pass game?
2: Yeah, do your job. Eye discipline, right? You can't panic when the ball's in the air. You know, we have to do a good job of that this week, certainly. Last year when we played them, you know, that showed up a good amount. We were able to do a decent job against the run game, and then the ball started getting thrown on the field, and we had some, you know, pass interference calls. We have to try to create that in practice because they do a really good job of that. But more than anything, do your job, have eye discipline, and then put yourself in position to be able to make a play on the ball.
4: Curious if you'd be willing to give an update on J-Mac and Kendre, and also where Jamari is at going into this game.
2: Yeah, I feel good about Kendre and Jamari was out there today. Well, both those guys I think will get more and more reps throughout practice as we go throughout the week and should have availability. J-Mac's going to be down for a little bit of time, broke his foot, you know, there in pregame, kind of a weird deal. And, you know, fortunately he's a tough guy and certainly somebody that we relied on and will rely on in the future. So it's just a matter of when we can, you know, be able to get him back.
3: Stay right there. What's the confidence level with Messiah and what he's played and just, I guess, the receiving room in responding to J-Mac's injury?
2: Yeah, I mean, I think he stepped in, you know, in a game where he was going to have a role in that game regardless, but his role grew quick, right, because right before pregame you're anticipating, you know, J-Mac being able to go out there and then Messiah goes out there. But that confidence built, you know, good example, he was able to make some plays for us the week before and it's been built throughout fall camp and some of the things he's done. So it's always been about strengthening numbers for us, right, that showed up at the tight end position for us in our last game with Jamari down. You're always going to see different pieces to the puzzle, but I think Messiah did a good job in the role that he was in this last game.
3: Speaking to the rivalry and, you know, the tenor of it over the years, you know, with under your tenure, how have you viewed the you know, the intensity of it and how it's obviously grown during your time.
2: Yeah, it's as intense as it gets, right? We talk about two teams that are, you know, competitive, that want to be really good, that have great talent. It means a ton to the fan base. I think it's only grown, like you said, in my time since I've been here, that it means a lot, you know, to our team. You know, the biggest thing is, can you focus on, you know, the game and not the occasion, right? But try to be in the moment and focus on your preparation, your execution. But this is certainly a big game.
9: Just to that, how much do you acknowledge that this is a pretty big game? A ranked opponent, and what's at stake for conference play, and what a second loss could mean for this team, or what a win would mean for this team? Do you embrace that? Do you talk about that? Or is it just another game? This is the biggest game because it's this game.
2: It's certainly not just another game. We don't talk about like all the scenarios that play out. We worry about the things that we can control. So how can we go out here and perform the best that we want to be able to perform? But do we think this is a big game? Absolutely. Do our players realize that? Absolutely. It's Big Ten play. That's different, right? All that matters. We don't go through all the what-if scenarios. We go through, okay, how do we prepare to be the best version of us for this game?
4: You mentioned the different defensive coordinator for them. What is it that he does that's different from past USC teams? And is there anyone that kind of similar, either that you've played this year or in past years at Oregon?
2: I won't get into great like detail of what he does. I don't want him to necessarily know what we're working on. But I think, you know, obviously Gary's had a long storied history as a defensive coach, and he does a phenomenal job. You know, and I think part of what makes it different now than what he's played with in the past, he's got a really good front right there at SC that's disruptive, and they do a lot of different line games and things like that. The way he's able to match patterns is always, you know, a challenge, right? And it's you're looking for wrinkles, but it's tough to be able to handle that. And then, again, the variety of looks and how he's able to get calls into his guys fast and have them execute, all that really shows up. And I think the biggest thing, anybody that watches Coach Patterson coach, you see a guy coach with passion and energy, and usually, you know, you've heard me say it before, but players take on the you know, really that presence of you as a coach, they take on that same personality, and you see his players playing with that personality.
5: Is there an update on Carl?
2: Yeah, Carl should be back for us this week.
8: Just curious, we talked about the talent discrepancy that you saw on Friday and the talent that you're going to be seeing on Saturday. When it comes to preparation and self-scouting for you guys, how much weight do you put into using, you know, footage from Friday's game compared to, like, do you guys look more towards, you know, the footage from the first 2 weeks of the season, just from a talent discrepancy standpoint?
2: Usually watch a game and kind of put it to bed, but you use it for the remainder of the year as something that you can teach off and grow. And what do we focus on when the talent's not the same? We focus on is our footwork right? Is the speed of this play being executed the right way? Will that work against better competition? That's a lot of what we graded going to that Bass game, is like, hey, the location of this ball as a pass, is this going to be one that can be completed against the DBs that we're going to see in this league? So you evaluate it from that standpoint, but you're pretty self-aware of, okay, the reality of there's a difference of what it looks like. And then most of the time, as you get to this point, now you're really watching opponent film more than anything.
9: You referenced the improved defensive line play. What makes Luke Waffle so effective as a freshman? Because a lot of coaches have said, either side of the line, it's hard to make an impact right away because of just how physical it is. What's allowed him to be a difference maker for them so early?
2: I don't know Luke extremely well, but he seems like he's a guy that takes it really serious, right? I've heard about his diet, I've heard about his focus. You know, you see the way he plays. He's looking for contact at all times. He's got great athleticism and strength, and it, you know, shows up. You feel his presence on the field. So I can't speak about him in depth other than you have to know where he's at when he's on the field.
4: I'm going to press my luck and see if we can get another injury question in. Is there an update on Jalen Lott and kind of his timetable for recovery?
2: Started practicing with us this week. I don't know that you'll see him in this game.
1: That's a good update, though. It's always nice when you hear that a guy starts practicing this week from Coach Lanning. Injuries up and down constantly, and certainly, as Coach alluded to with Jeremiah McClellan, I think that wide receiver position, a little more competition. On that note, this week, we struck while the iron was hot. Brady Bidwell just sat down with our Dusty Hera after scoring his first career touchdown at Autzen Stadium. Super cool moment. If you didn't see it on Ducks versus them, if you didn't see it during the game, just check out what that means for Josh Bidwell, for Brady. Such a cool moment for the Oregon football community. And we're going to have that interview for you coming up as part of our pregame show at 2:30 for a 4:30 kickoff from the Coliseum in Los Angeles. Aaron Poo-Lawson is here when we come back. You want to know about equipment? You want to know about uniforms? And everything else that Poo does? Next on the Oregon Sports Network from Learfield.
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1: That's right.
0: That's awesome, Poo.
1: That's right. Once a year for this, and this happens to be the week.
0: I love it.
1: Yeah.
0: I love it. Now, the proper introduction, you're in charge of equipment operations and championships. You wear multiple hats, sometimes at the same time.
1: Yep, sometimes. Yep.
0: Would you like a hat today?
1: We have
0: the bucket of hats. It happens to be right here. But hey, I wanted to go back in time with you a little bit. A short week. You know, there's a lot made of like, okay, it changes some practice things for the players. I'm going to ask you this question. I know it changes things for the equipment operation because the practice schedule changes.
1: Yeah, that changes. That's right. You know, we got back from Oklahoma State, you know, there's practice the next day. Typically, right. Sunday's a little bit slower day. But for the equipment staff, you know, it's on to the next practice and next game. But the cool thing about it is, you know, obviously we know our schedule. And the football equipment staff is working 2 weeks out, right? And so they're well ahead of the game. Once they get back, they're waiting on the truck to return. They've already turned their attention to the next game. And so not that big of a deal.
0: But it moves quick is my point. And I made this point that Coach Lanning during fall camp, Poo, I gave your crew a shout-out, and I wanted to ask you about this and your time as an equipment manager and the setup that it takes to even have a practice for various sports. Well, Coach Lanning has really enjoyed talking about sudden change of late. And you got a little smile on your face as I'm asking you this. Like, what does that do to an equipment staff in a practice? When you have a sudden change and suddenly it's like, oh, man, we are changing. We are moving. Like, you got to be ready for anything.
1: You know what? I think it's a great challenge that the staff embraces, right? Well, one, there's nothing you're going to be able to do about it, right? So let's prepare.
0: I love it.
1: And do as much as we can to kind of get out ahead of it. But it's like, it's a challenge. So it's like they're going to meet the challenge, and whether they're, you know, moving from inside to outside or that type of thing. But that staff is out there 2 to 2.5 hours before one player walks onto the practice field. And so we have a large student staff of football equipment managers. There's 17 of them right now, and so half of them spend their time setting up and tearing down for practice. The other half are inside packing for games and those type of things.
0: The team behind the team. I'm telling you what, no one works harder than this crew. So talking about football on Friday, you and I were just talking off the air about the environment on a Friday night. Pretty sweet at Autzen Stadium. Huh?
1: It was really, really special. You know, we understand Friday nights, high school football is really, really important in this community. And to see the support on a Friday night versus Portland State, Autzen Stadium full and with fans. And, you know, there's credit to Ken Brown and the whole project and Bet Ticks. Brought in over 1,000 kids that may not otherwise be able to attend a football game. And that crowd was electric Friday night, 7:30. It was really, really special, and ticket office did a great job filling the stands. But like I said, credit to Ken Brown and his staff. And we use Ken and the whole project across multiple sports. When we host NCAA track championships or Big Ten track championships, we lean on him to help us fill the venue and provide those kids with a great experience.
0: Gosh, I'm so glad that you brought that up, Pooh, because especially like coming off of a tough loss on the road, I think everyone, myself included, was like, okay, so what's the environment going to feel like on Friday? And boy, did Duck fans show up from multiple venues.
1: It was awesome. Great weather, great turnout. You know, like I said, on a Friday night with high school football going on. It was a great experience for everybody.
0: Yeah, really cool. Shout out to the Duck fans. And I do want to say, especially like talking about the Hope Project and Ken, I mean, I know he's done it at the spring game in the past, and having it though for a game against someone else, you know, that never gets old. Seeing that smile on someone's face the first time they're at Autzen Stadium, that's pretty special. All right, football now hitting the road. So how early do you pack your bag?
1: That's funny. We sent a few items on the truck, so I brought some of my game day items in today to put
0: on the
1: truck that we'll send on the road on Thursday. Thursday night.
0: Thursday night.
1: It's one night. Right? We're there for one night, and so I'm a Thursday night before.
0: I figured if anyone was an expert packer, though, it's you, right?
1: I have a system.
0: Yeah.
1: Like everyone does, but yeah, I try not to forget things.
0: Well, that's good. When was the last time you forgot something essential on a football trip?
1: It's been a number of years.
0: Yeah, that's what you like to hear. That's what you like to hear. If anyone, though, I'm telling you, like, I've probably brought this up to you before, but I feel like all of your staff must be really, really good at Tetris.
1: They are. You know, you should come down Thursday morning after practice as they load that truck. And
0: it's amazing.
1: It is. It is a giant game of Tetris. And it's fun to train and see the staff train new student managers on how everything fits together. So it's a lot of fun to just kind of see how it all comes together. Where you're looking, everything's outside the truck, and you're like, how is this all going to fit? And then, you know, 45 minutes, an hour later, it's all in there, and the truck drivers are waving goodbye.
0: And say that again, 45 minutes to an hour, and it's all in there, and it's unloaded in, like, a half an hour.
1: Correct, quickly.
0: Yeah, yep. So to give you an idea, like, there are some, like, big rolling bins, for example. They all get stacked together, and then I can't tell you the amount of times that I've watched equipment managers be like, that can go in there, that can go in there, that can go in there, and then they just happily roll onto the truck, and they're going to be at the Coliseum, and away we go.
1: Yep, that's how it works.
0: It's pretty wild, pretty wild. Aaron Watson joining us, Senior Associate Athletic Director in charge of Equipment Operations and Championships. This is my annual chance to have you tell fans about how uniforms get picked each week. How does it happen, Pooh?
1: Great question. And so it really starts 2 to 3 years in advance where Nike's designers will come down and meet with a select group of student athletes that Kenny Farr and Coach Laning, they will select 8 to 10 student athletes. They'll sit down with Nike's designers and just start thinking about and talking about concepts. Then Nike will come back with some designs, and then it's kind of back and forth, that we get to a design that everyone's really excited about. So once that is finalized, usually around the spring game every year, that group will meet again and look at our schedule. And they'll look at the colors of the other team, if we're home or away, time of year, maybe based on weather as well, and they will decide at that point in time what they want the uniforms to look like game by game. And then Coach Laning will sign off on it, and then Kenny, our football equipment administrator, he'll work with the marketing and ticketing staff to then at that point determine what the fan color is of the game or each week. And so essentially at the end of the day, it is all student athlete driven.
0: Yeah.
1: And their ideas come into life. And when you see the uniforms out there on a Saturday, it is what they selected and what they're comfortable and what they want to play in.
0: And it's truly years in advance.

0: also just the ability to try out the new stuff. How fun is that for student athletes? And maybe even for you, a guy who works in this field.
1: You know, I think that's what makes us as a department, as a school, very unique, because we are willing to try. We're a willing participant in this partnership with Nike. We like to say we're tip of the spear, right? And we're willing to try fun, unique, cool things. And, you know, with that, Nike continues to come to us with different cool ideas. You know, at the end of the day, everything, you know, it looks really cool, but we are all about safety and making sure the student athletes are safe. And so we are always testing footwear and a different apparel and how things will, how they come out of the washer and the dryer as they're worn and game used. As you said, across all sports. We're always willing to kind of push the envelope and make sure that we're at the tip of the spear and the first ones to unveil something.
0: You know, boy, how much has the safety aspect even gotten better and better over the last however many years you want to say? Because I think there's a lot of focus on how everything looks in your field, but really the fundamental is still it's got to function for an athlete, right?
1: Yeah, no doubt. So, I've been doing this close to 30 years, and I remember – The first helmet that I fit a student athlete with 25 years ago, and how the helmets and the safety aspect have evolved over those 25 years. And now you kind of see it, the guarding caps that we're wearing during practice, and just from shoulder pads to cleats, how that has evolved, and the safety is so important to us and so important to our manufacturers that we partner with.
0: Yeah, I mean, I understand look good, play good. Right, but at the end of the day, if it doesn't fit right, doesn't function, you know, we're talking about a whole different kind of look good, play good. He's Aaron Wasson. We're going to get a timeout. Come back. I did talk about how it's Equipment Manager Appreciation Week. We're going to spend some time appreciating those folks next on the Oregon Sports Network from Learfield.
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0: 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I realize I need to make sure to introduce you as Aaron Wasson, because when people Google you now, Pooh, they'll look up Aaron Wasson. But then anyone who knows you, does anyone call you Aaron?
1: Not unless I'm in trouble.
0: So there you go. So I got to make sure that I do both here. So welcome you back to Duck Insider, presented by On Point Community Credit Union. So it's Equipment Manager Appreciation Week. And I wanted to take a moment, Pooh, to just like tell those that don't know, right? What's the general role of an equipment manager? And then even your journey a little bit to where you are now in equipment operations that started once upon a time as an equipment manager.
1: Yeah, so that's a loaded question, because that role has obviously, it's evolved over the years as well.
0: Sure.
1: And our staff, they take on a little bit of operational role. They take on a little bit of facility management role, a little bit of travel liaison role. It's kind of a lot of miscellaneous tasks. You know, at the end of the day, you're supporting our student athletes and our staff, making sure that they are outfitted in the newest gear, that it fits right, making sure that the staff is getting the laundry done every day, but keeping them safe, keeping them looking good, but like providing tours, you know, meeting with families, recruits, those type of things. It's a lot of miscellaneous stuff. It's tough to you know, put into words, and just a lot of different tasks that the equipment staff is manages on a daily basis.
0: It really is a wide scope, and I feel like in the industry, like, the joke is that y'all are the best at doing laundry, right?
1: Yeah.
0: But then there's so much more that comes with it. And you know, you guys have spent some time on the various Duck Swag Twitters and Instagrams, if you will, just highlighting some of the folks that have worked here and gone on. I mean, you all have quite the network now of people that have cut their teeth here and gone on to other universities doing this.
1: We have a really strong group of students and postgraduate interns over the last several years that have gone through our system and then are now really successful at the professional level, the NCAA level, Power Four. We actually just had a couple former interns out here this past weekend, meeting with Nike, decided to come down for the game. They were from LSU, full-time equipment staff there at LSU. But, yeah, we've been very fortunate to have some strong students and interns kind of come through our system, and now they're out kind of doing their own thing now. And so, yeah, we will we'll be highlighting our current equipment staff, our former equipment staff, each day this week on social media for Equipment Manager Appreciation Week.
0: So cool. Aaron Wasson, joining us, Senior Associate Athletic Director for Equipment Operations Championships. One of the other hats that you wear is as a sport administrator for Oregon softball. We're coming up on fall ball season. More details, fall schedule, goducks.com. And something that I love about what Oregon softball does at the Jane, every one of these fall events will benefit a charitable cause that the student athletes care a lot about, and they've been doing this now the last few seasons under Coach Lombardi, more than a few even. That's pretty cool.
1: Yeah, it's really awesome how Coach Lombardi manages that for fall ball. Is each of the student athletes will have teammates, and they will select a cause that they want to represent. They want to promote around the different weekends of fall ball games. So they're working on that now, and more news to come through our social accounts. But really excited about where that's going, and having some conversations about some new foundations that they're partnering with that our softball fan base will be really able to connect with, and will understand kind of what I'm talking about a little bit as that's finalized.
0: Cool.
1: But yeah, fall ball schedules at goducks.com. As well as our Big Ten schedule for the spring. So really excited about the future of softball.
0: It's going to be here before we know it, huh?
1: Yes, it's here.
0: Yeah. That's right. Fall ball is here. Yep. The first week of classes for all students on campus is next week, and that's when it – and there's always like this buildup, you know, because soccer starts and volleyball starts, football starts, cross-country starts, all the winter sports are on campus. You get fall ball and golf teams and tennis teams are playing, and it's just this build, Pooh. Here we go.
1: It is. You know, the buzz of the last couple of weeks just in the building has really increased. And
0: it
1: now
0: is.
1: With I think we have all our student athletes and all of our teams back now with classes starting on Monday. And so it's an exciting time.
0: Anything else we should discuss? What we missed today, Pooh?
1: I don't know. What else was on the list?
0: That was it.
1: That was it. Yeah, no.
0: Hit every bullet point. That never happens.
1: Real excited about getting down to the Coliseum this Saturday afternoon, 4:30 NBC.
0: That's right. 2:30 pregame for us. You might hear from Aaron Pooh Wasson. Who knows? He's usually on the field roaming around somewhere. You never know.
1: If you need me, I'm there for you.
0: Thanks. That's an equipment guy right there. That's an equipment guy. Okay, one question from a fan. Is there any stain in a uniform that you've never been able to get out?
1: You know, one that is really tough is red paint.
0: Ooh.
1: And so that one is really tough.
0: Like
1: and
0: from
1: so,
0: a painted grass field?
1: Painted grass field, yeah. So thinking, you know, USC, you know. But I don't anticipate many stains on our uniforms this week.
0: That's what you like to hear. Aaron Puwasson, thank you. I really appreciate
1: you.
0: When we come back, Oregon volleyball. Nice win over Oregon State on Sunday. The head coach beginning Big Ten play this week, Trent Kirsten, with us next on the Oregon Sports Network from Learfield.
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0: Here we go. Coach!
1: How are you doing?
0: Oh, we're doing great. So many things to discuss. So first of all, the Portland State doubleheader, if you will, right? You all start it. Football finishes it. Then the in-state matchups continue for Oregon volleyball with a win against Oregon State. And now, just like that, non-conference season is officially behind you. Does it feel like non-conference season is behind you? He's pumping
1: so
0: his fist as he said.
1: Ready. Let's go.
0: Big
1: Ten,
0: baby.
1: Let's get into Big Ten.
0: All right.
1: Let's
0: so before it. We talk Big Ten, let's go backwards a little bit. What'd you take away for your team this weekend? A couple of victories at Matt Knight.
1: Yeah. Not super thrilled with our performance against Portland State. And I got to give credit to the team because we responded. We had a good day of training between then and Oregon State and really came out and played great against Oregon State. You know, and I think that's one of the things I hope our crowd really enjoys is beating up on the Beavers a little
0: bit.
1: Yeah,
0: it was fun. I'll tell you what, it was a great environment at Matthew Knight Arena. It was fun to be there on Sunday.
1: Yeah, it was fun. And there's some game day stuff that we're working on to hopefully make it more engaging, more fun as we keep building this. So,
0: super fun.
1: Thanks to everyone that came out. It was a great crowd. I think we had like 3,000 there for that match, which was awesome.
0: It was really cool to see. I was curious about your feelings, too, of the response. I mean, every coach wants to see, you know, the lessons come from a win. It seems like your team took some of those lessons in a win.
1: Yeah, man, I think it's frustrating because I've had to be, and I think the team has had to be so patient because some of the level that's been in our gym on a consistent basis just hasn't quite shown up in a match quite yet. And I'm saying that, and I know we're 9-1, and our record looks really good, and we've got some really quality wins, and, you know, the one we dropped was against a top 10 team. Like, I know all of that. Like, I understand it. But it didn't really feel like we had momentum. You know, as far as our level carrying over into match play. And, like, thus far, it's been our practice gym has been one of the highest level things that we've been a part of so far. And while that's great, it's like you would really like to transfer that to a match day,
0: sure.
1: Right? And so
0: sure.
1: On Sunday, I thought that was the first time where it's like we were ready to rip the hinges off the doors and go and battle a little bit.
0: I mean, boy, like, you and I kind of talked about this a bit last week. Like, a lot of four setters for your team, right?
1: Yep.
0: Where you haven't gotten maybe out in the first set the way you'd like, but then you respond, and you didn't need that in this one, did you?
1: No. I think we started the match, I think it was like something like 15-3
0: or
1: something like that. And most of the time, even if we've won in three or won in four, like our first set is like we start 1-6 and we're down. And then it's like, okay, we're turning it on now, you know?
0: Yeah.
1: Unfortunately, we don't get to reset at zero at 1-6. We have to get 25 first, right?
0: Right.
1: So it was nice to be on the other side of that.
0: It's one of the maddening things sometimes about volleyball, right? You can actually score more points and lose.
1: Yeah.
0: Right? It's just the way that it can go. But a 25-10 first set, just to put that and then into context, and a 25-15 third set. I mean, a lot of good to take away. Okay, one of the things that I wanted to ask you, though, fans saw, like, a lot of Clemente doesn't play, and I'm sitting here talking about how you won 3-0, and you feel like the team played really well. That's got to make a coach feel proud, right?
1: For sure. I think we've been waiting for Marley to have a performance like she had because she's really been great in our gym, and we've been trying to figure out, like, how do we find our role in maybe the double sub, like the 6-2 situation, figure out, you know, how do we make this work, and then it just so happened, like, this opportunity popped up with Alana going down the day before, and gosh, she just capitalized on it. She also did a pretty nice job against UC Davis during the ASU trip, and so Alana had gotten sick during that one, and so, you know, we have some depth, and most importantly, like, what a cool opportunity for Marley and for our team to, you know, really embrace that and go and ball out.
0: I want to ask you about a couple other individuals, if we could. I mean, I think it's safe to say that anybody that watches Shockey Donkers just goes, wow, because there's some athleticism. How much have you seen her develop here for you over the last few weeks?
1: Yeah, I think she's been a really good volleyball player. I think there's still things that, you know, we would love to see in serve receive, her kind of hold her ground a little bit more, and but her athleticism, her pop when she jumps, and I think she touches like 10-6 last time we checked, and so she's way up there. And you know, I would love to see her continue to go for it as much as she can, you know. And the biggest area that she's had of growth since arriving in Eugene has definitely been physically. Like, she is physically so much stronger than when she arrived here, I think, in January. I can't remember exactly. But she's put in a lot of work into the weight room and continues to get stronger. I think might have just tied a record in squatting today. And so we're lifting hard in season. We're lifting for December, and she continues to reinforce those things.
0: There are a couple moments in the match on Sunday where Matthew Knight Arena collectively just went, oh, and there were a couple where it was her attacks, right? And that's the athleticism. It's hard to coach athleticism, isn't it? You have it or you don't.
1: Yeah. I mean, it's what's the comparison for Oregon football? We're either fast or we're not.
0: You know? Exactly. Yeah, no, for sure.
1: And so it's nice to be fast.
0: Yeah, no doubt. Trent Kirsten joining us, Oregon volleyball head coach. So non-conference play wrapping up.
1: Yeah.
0: Like, I sit here and I say, hey, you're 9-1. And I realize you started this by even saying, like, okay, 9-1, you get all that, but there's still things to improve on.
1: Yeah.
0: I'm still going to ask you, though. 9-1, pretty good in non-conference, right?
1: Pretty good. Yeah. Again, like, we've put ourselves in a position where everything we want is in front of us.
0: Yeah.
1: And everything we want to do, everything we want to accomplish is still right there for the taking. And so what better way to start off than having an awesome road trip to Wisconsin and Minnesota?
0: Talking about that in a moment, I wanted to ask you about a couple aspects of your game that seem to be recurring themes for you. Let's start first with a positive. 11 aces for your team against Oregon State.
1: Yeah.
0: 0 for the Beavers. How happy does that make a coach?
1: Oh, I didn't know it was 0.
0: Yeah.
1: Nice.
0: I had none.
1: That's amazing. That's amazing. I didn't realize that. Wow.
0: This is good.
1: Yeah.
0: This is good. We've got a good one in here. This is great.
1: Look at you guys.
0: How about that?
1: Yeah.
0: And I know you said, like, that serving and serve-receive, big parts of any volleyball team, but particularly maybe for this team.
1: Yeah, I think one of the most impressive parts about the 11 on our side of the ace category, I think 5 of them were Shockey.
0: Yes.
1: And I think Val only had 1 of the 11.
0: 6 of them were Shockey.
1: See?
0: Yeah.
1: There you go. And Val only had 1 that I remember off the top of my head. And so usually she's in, like, that category.
0: Right.
1: And so, gosh, yeah, really, really cool.
0: Yeah.
1: Really good stuff. We're serving better.
0: And how about the defense on the other side? How much have you seen your passing expand as well?
1: Yeah, it was definitely the highest standard that we have had as far as passing and what our numbers were, what our metrics were, and all that stuff. And so that was really positive. A lot of that stems from not getting aced, right? And so that's really helpful when we don't do that.
0: Right.
1: We should never get aced again. You know?
0: Well, in a perfect world, right? That's what you're moving towards.
1: Yeah.
0: That's what you're moving towards. So non-conference season being what it is, now it's my chance to ask, how's the Big Ten this year?
1: Yeah, I think there's 8 teams in the top 25, and I think there's 3 more receiving votes. So if you combine that, we've got 11 definitely in the top 30.
0: Whew.
1: You know, and gosh, what a cool opportunity to be a part of that.
0: Yeah.
1: You know, there's a lot of talk over the past couple of years of, like, oh, is, you know, this conference, or is it this conference? It's like, guys, it's the Big Ten. Yeah.
0: Yeah.
1: Yeah, and it's so cool to be a part of. And, you know, from events like the Wrigley Field thing that they tried to put on and things like that to our Big Ten tournament that's going to happen for the first time this year, it's just the conference that you want to be a part of.
0: Right. You've been one that's never shied away, too, from that challenge and what that leads to as an opportunity, right? Do you feel that from your team, too? Like, do they just like being in these environments?
1: Yeah, I think our first road trip last year was Illinois Northwestern.
0: Okay.
1: And I distinctly remember, because the Illinois coach and I are pretty good friends, and he's like, I've got a special one for you guys. And they had Duck Dynasty, like the whole student section,
0: orange vests
1: and beards, and it was, and they're like right on us. I think we missed like 30% of our serves. It was just like, gosh, this is what it should be.
0: Yeah.
1: This is the environment that we're looking forward to. And, you know, you said we had a great environment against Oregon State, but I can't wait for our students to get back.
0: Oh, same. It always is such a huge week when students are back. Classes start next week.
1: Yep.
0: We're going to talk about that, I'm sure, a lot next week. You mentioned, though, going on the road. Wisconsin, successful program, 5 o'clock on Thursday. It's on Big Plus. What do you anticipate? What are you looking for?
1: Yeah, they've had a bit of a revolving door with changing a bunch of different positions around. I think I have a pretty good guess of what they're going to do, but it's they don't have a ton of like matches of like that lineup right now.
0: Interesting.
1: And so it'll be interesting. We're going to have to learn on the fly a little bit as far as what their distribution patterns are and some things like that. But you know, they've got just a phenomenal setter. They've got great players all around it, and an amazing libero from Italy and things like that. And so really big challenge for us, and one of the best probably home environments at Wisconsin.
0: I know, though, your team likes to embrace that. We were just talking about this,
1: yeah,
0: right?
1: Like, yeah.
0: That's what makes it fun.
1: Yeah.
0: I'm curious, with you mentioned like they have had this revolving door, difficult to scout, I guess. How critical is it to be able to make those adjustments then in match, especially maybe in one like this where there are some variables going into
1: it? Yeah, I think it's always a double-edged sword. You know, for them, it's like, okay, we've got a revolving door, so we've got a lot of different options, but maybe we're not in the best rhythm right now. Whereas us, you know, we've had that one change with, you know, Alana being out and Marley coming in and stuff like that. But for the most part, we've been fairly consistent. And we have a couple options that we, you know, have been able to use and have been successful with. But hopefully we feel like our rhythm is going up as we approach the first weekend of Big Ten.
0: Well, on that note, maybe a good way to talk about rhythm, too, is your setter. I mean, just another check-in as you start Big Ten play. Have you felt about Marina running the offense and running the team?
1: Yeah, as long as we're in, you know, two pass plus, really good. If we're in one pass and she tries to use her hands, I'm going to lose my mind one more time. And I'm just like trying to just please bumps up the ball, Marina. We had a discussion about it at practice today, so she'll understand why.
0: It's always something.
1: Yeah.
0: Right? Coachable moments throughout the season. It's what you live for.
1: It might be like the middle setter thing, because I've just spent my whole career like getting up and working really hard and jumping and not being set, right? So it might just be that. And that's maybe why Gio and I do this sometimes, too, with the whole setter thing. And
0: see,
1: so,
0: but that's yeah. Different perspectives that matter when you're coaching.
1: Yeah.
0: I'm telling you.
1: Yeah, just set more middle, you know, like let's go.
0: So there you go. Those are some of your keys ahead. Big Ten play is here. Just end it with this, Coach. Going on the road, some keys to success overall for the two in the road, and then being back at home next week.
1: Yeah, I think we've got to be brave enough to go for it. You know, in some hostile environments and, you know, packed arenas and whatever it is, like, let's be brave enough to go for it and see where the chips fall at the end of the match when the final whistle blows. I think, you know, we've got two quality opponents, but we've also proven that we can take some of these wins. You know, we did that last year, and this year's different because we have some more expectations and things like this, and we're in the top 20 and you know, X, Y, and Z. But it's like we still get to take some shots, and that's right. The cool part about being in the Big Ten.
0: He's Trent Kirsten, Oregon Volleyball Head Coach. Safe travels.
1: Thank you.
0: I always appreciate you taking the time. And are you going to be here next week?
1: We'll see. Surprises, yeah. You know?
0: Surprises. There's going to be a day where I'm going to open the door and be like, the whole coaching staff is here.
1: We're here.
0: We're here.
1: We'll have to find some more chairs.
0: You're right about that. Safe travels, Coach. Appreciate your time. We're going to get a timeout. Come back. Oregon football getting ready for USC here on the Oregon Sports Network from Learfield.
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0: 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Just talking to Coach Kirsten. Man, Big Ten play here for Oregon soccer. Now for Oregon volleyball and for Oregon football. Big Ten openers for both of those two teams this week. And I'm really, really looking forward to Oregon volleyball's road trip. At number six, Wisconsin. That's going to be fun. Coming up on Thursday. And then on Saturday, 4 o'clock Pacific time, at number 15, Minnesota. Top 20 matchups for Oregon volleyball. A top 20 team in their own right. Similar conversation here for Oregon football. We're just sitting here talking about how there's a bunch of Big Ten teams, 11 in the top 30 in volleyball. A lot of Big Ten teams in the top 25 here for Oregon football, USC. Those are two of them. The Oregon Football Coaches Show tomorrow night. Head coach Dan Lanning and quarterback Dante Moore will be here in the Country Financial Studio. 7 o'clock, the Toyota Coaches Show. Dan Lanning, Dante Moore set to join us here coming up for the weekly Oregon Football Coaches Show. This is a big game, and it's also the biggest one because it's the next one. Both of those things can be true at the same time, right? Like, it's the biggest one because it's the next one, but also this is a big game for all of the reasons. And perhaps the biggest is the internal expectation for this program. I think that's going to be the theme this week, right? They've talked about getting back to basics. They did that against Portland State, had success. Now going on the road to USC. 2:30 pregame. Going to be fun. Tomorrow on the show, a whole lot more football.
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0: Alrighty, folks. We've made it. Another 21 hours from 6 o'clock last night to 3 o'clock today. We had Monday Night Football, a lot of WNBA, a lot of meaningful MLB. We heard and will hear from Coach Lanning in the 5 o'clock hour as he held his weekly meet with the media. I didn't even realize. Things just get kind of sneaky. But after Saturday down at Troy, there's no game next weekend. Now, it's obvious why, because it's my birthday that weekend, and I'm a little disappointed. All of college football and NFL aren't taking off, but I appreciate the Ducks with the acknowledgement. 284-8571, the Alliant Power Oregon Fuel Injection Hotline. You could also hit me up via the text line, 321-0824. A couple weeks back, I made one of those statements where you just, in passing, right? We all talk, we have conversations, we have friends, we have interests, even post things on social media, co-workers, the whole nine yards. And it's interesting that it kind of did the proverbial come home to roost in the last 24 hours. I said, not a direct quote, but you get my gist. I so enjoyed the New York Knickerbockers winning the NBA title for the first time since 1973. I mean, if you've been listening to the show, you followed along, you know, just I've challenged anyone to root for a team, be a diehard, and go 53 years in between titles. Not since the last one, but to actually root for one, and then 53 years later, root for another. And, you know, not just casually. Be a diehard. Be a lunatic. Be somebody who does this. And I said, I honestly don't care if I go through miserable seasons with the Giants, Yankees. And then I said, I don't see how it'll be a miserable season for the Ducks. And then they lost to Oklahoma State. So, in the last 24 hours, Aaron Boone of the Yankees announced that Aaron Judge is at least out for the wild card round. So, I think they're dead. That season's over. The Giants, after such a hopeful start, beating the SOB Cowboys, and then going to take on the Rams, and after their shaky start in Australia against the Niners, and Jackson Dart gets hurt, and his season might be over. So, yeah, I know it's not like the old days where I'll just throw in the tape or the DVD of the Knicks championship run, but there may come a time in the not-too-distant future whereas the Giants are 1-7 and the Yankees are long gone, and hopefully the Oregon football season doesn't take a miserable turn, where I'm again watching the Anunoby tip in and Jalen Brunson pour in 45 in Game 5 to beat Wemby and the Spurs. Yeah, you want to talk about a cliche? Be careful what you ask for. But yesterday, the Giants lost Thomas, their top offensive lineman, their left tackle. Malik Nabers, he goes up for a pass. He comes down, and he's holding his shoulder like the Sundance Kid shot him in it. Comes back out. Ooh, nice. They popped it back in. And then has to go out again. And then Jackson Dart goes out. They're like, well, it doesn't seem like it's season ending. Probably miss a month. And is Jameis Winston a guy you could rely on? And then today, before my breakfast settled, Adam Schefter is like, oh, it looks way worse. They're going to do another MRI, take some x-rays. It may need surgery, and his season might be over. Over? Is it over when the Germans bomb Pearl Harbor? Jeez. What a very, very, very interesting set of developments for this particular sports fan. Good God. Anyway, I talked about it as it was happening last night. And let me see. 1, 2, 3. From 5:53 until 6. So I didn't respond to these texts last night. Our buddy Brad, who's a Commanders fan and knows the pain having seen Jaden Daniels dislocate his left elbow the day before, gave me an I feel your pain. And I got a WTFJD. I assume that's Jackson Dart. One, checking in on my emotional well-being. So thank you all. I appreciate it. And like I said, I'm sticking to it. Is that a case of a selling your sports soul to the devil? Just like, I got the title. Well, actually, that's not true. The two titles I had sought the most would have been an Oregon football natty and a New York Knicks NBA title. I got one, so they're different sports, they're different levels, they're different geographically. So maybe the sports gods are just making me pay with the Yankees and Giants and are going to... Well, I'll tell you what. About 8 o'clock Saturday night, I'll let you know if the sports gods crossed over into college and the second half of my life as a sports fan, as a diehard Ducks fan. Because if they lose to USC, that championship dream is dead. So, there you go. There she blows! DeAndre Sanders, KVAL Sports, will join us at the bottom of the hour. I'm going to go take a nap now. When I was watching it happen, when you watch sports a million times, you kind of fall into a pattern. You know, you could see a guy take a huge hit and bounce right back up. And then you'll see, like, I'm sure Bears fans could attest to the fact, like, oh, when it's your quarterback, especially, and he's, you know, on the run, eludes a kind of an ankle tackle, and comes up lame, you just get visions of injuries from the past. Torn ACL, non-contact. Exploded Achilles, non-contact. And that one, which to me, as it happened, looked as bad as any to Caleb Williams, might turn out to be the less severe of all of those ones we're talking about, from Daniels to Dart and to some of the other high-level players that suffered injuries on NFL fields this past weekend. I also, we got to talk about Kawhi Leonard. I mean, whereas some of us go through life and always get the bird poop on our head, or just when we need it least, you know, the tire is flat or the engine won't turn over, and it just seems like the karma gods are always effing with you. Kawhi Leonard could set off a nuclear bomb and somehow come out of it smelling like a rose. This guy just craps Haagen-Dazs. No matter what he does, you know, that laugh of his, he's just okay. Blow up a franchise? Oh, my God, this guy is going to face us. he got penalized. What? It really doesn't make any sense. I'll elaborate on it, but if you have heard about today's news where he got signed to an extension and are familiar with what happened to Steve Ballmer and the LA Clippers, how this guy constantly comes out like,
1: I'm a fun guy.
0: Yeah, you should be a fun guy. So, you know the backstory. But I'd like to tell you another story. I know I sound like Otter. You think this guy is a total loser? Let me tell you the story of another loser. Anyway, John Gotti. I am going to make a connection between Kawhi Leonard and mafioso, the late John Gotti, who started out as a soldier in the infamous Gambino crime family, had the head of the family, Paul Castellano, clipped outside a steakhouse in New York City, took over, and by the way, everybody, the FBI, organized crime units, local cops, everybody on a federal level, everybody in the mob knew he did it, also knew he had been responsible for a bunch of other murders, but he kept skating, kept getting off. And you know what his nickname became? The Teflon Don, because they couldn't make anything stick. Well, the sports version is Kawhi Leonard. And while it's no magic trick to ruin the miserable franchise known as the LA Clippers, from Donald Sterling to this Ballmer dude, the owner gets suspended. They lose 5 first-round picks. And Kawhi's punishment is a $700,000 fine for taking tens of millions to circumvent the salary cap. So just for a financial comparison, let's say you earn 55, 60 grand a year. That'd be like if you got a $700 fine. It sounds like, whoa, that's a lot. But the money you illicitly earned, you still have. And it's way more than that. Let me put it this way. Say you earn $55,000 a year, and I told you, you're going to get caught, but you're not going to be arrested. You're not going to be punished by the IRS. And you could earn like 500 grand, but you're going to have to pay a whole $700. Think you'd go for it? He gets a 2-year, $115 million contract extension. And the last year isn't a team option. It's his option. It's a player option. So he's got to pay a $700,000 fine, but his current deal now has a 3-year value of $165 million. And oh, by the way, it's Kawhi Leonard, who's 35, the opposite of durable, hasn't played more than 68 games the last 9 seasons, and he's only played more than 60 twice. In there, while collecting a full, 8-digit salary, he's played 37, 9, and 0 games. This is a very, very severe punishment. This guy has gotten away with the NBA version of murder. Wow, what a deal. How? By the way, now the Toronto Raptors, I mean, love our Canadians to the north, great friends, wearing a hat, but no, you all deserve to be miserable, no question about it. All right, let's take a break, and upon our return, I want to delve, how about some college football schedule?
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0: can the Giants survive this becomes the question. Let's say it is a 4 to 6 week injury. You look at the Giants' upcoming schedule, home versus the Titans and Cardinals, on the road against the Commanders, who could also be without their quarterback, and then home versus the Saints before you go on the road to Houston with the Texans and then the Philadelphia Eagles. So all things considered, it is a somewhat manageable schedule, provided that you can get the game plan offensively in a place that Jameis Winston is much more comfortable with than he was last night.
1: Yeah, that's Mike Golic Jr. talking about what we now know is a way, way, way, way worse situation, apparently, for Jackson throwing darts as he went out early. The Rams really needed that. Aaron Donald, you'd imagine it would be a process. I like how they keep saying he hasn't played in 2.5 years. He missed 2 full seasons. Stepped out in a half year in there. Everybody does that. When the season started, nobody played since February, right? You hear that sometimes when guys go, well, he hasn't played in 2.5 years. Everybody misses the same half year. You know, there's not a secret society of the NFL where after the Super Bowl, guys are practicing and going through exhibition games and then playing games in May or July, okay? So he missed 2 full seasons. That's an accurate statement. But he made a couple plays where you're like, oh, right, interior force. And, you know, if you're a Rams fan, of course, the weight is really what happens if Myles Garrett comes back healthy and is the force who is arguably the best player in the NFL, and all of a sudden Donald and some of the other interior guys on that LA defense are living life one-on-one, because you have to put 9 guys to limit the damage Myles Garrett can do. All right, 284-8571, your Alliant Power Oregon fuel injection hotline, who made the acquisition to start 2026 and still the same powerhouse when it comes to all general services on diesel cars and trucks. Same address, same people. The website's even the same right now, OregonFuelInjection.com. They are the experts and your go-to. 284-8571. I don't know why, or if it's even 100% accurate. It just seems like there's been a little more of a miserable start for some people to this 2026 NFL season. And of course, the one thing that is cyclical when you follow sports is you reach a particular juncture every year. You could, whatever sport you want to talk about. In this case, NFL. Okay, Super Bowl's over. What's next? Well, it's time to start thinking about the draft. Well, that's April. What's next? Well, how about the combine? Okay. Then you get to the period where, you know, if X player is signed or if he's still on the roster by March 1st, he gets his $500,000 roster bonus. And, you know, you have to make those kinds of decisions where you need to know where your salary cap is. And in that period, the league then calculates its revenue and its TV money and decides the salary cap for the coming year is going to be bleep, bleep, bleep. Then you get your OTAs, your organized team activities, your mandatory camps, the combine, the draft, and then all of a sudden free agent time, and it's going to be the signing period, and then you get

0: Alrighty, folks, welcome back. 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Tuesday edition of the show rolling on. Gonna lock down our Allied Power Oregon Fuel Injection Hotline. Dive into more Oregon football with the returning champ from Long Beach to Phoenix to Eastern New Mexico. A grad of the outstanding Cronkite School of Journalism. Now an ace reporter for KVAL-TV here in town. Welcome back, DeAndre Sanders. DeAndre, great having you back. How's life treating you?
1: Thank you, Steve. It's a pleasure of mine. I love being on your show. You don't have to butter me up so much to get me on the show, trust me, but I appreciate it. But I'm doing well. Thank you again.
0: By the way, after doing the show for almost 28 years, I've learned always give your guests a big-time intro, and they'll always want to come back. And here you are. So it works.
1: Here I am, and anytime you ask, I'll be on the show, of course. It's my pleasure, as always.
0: All right. So let's get back right before the opening kick against Boise State. I mean, you follow the program. You're a football guy, college player. When you looked at the conference, the national scene, the ranking, the talent, were you on board like me and many, many, many others thinking, man, this table looks set. Oregon's got a legit chance to make a run at the whole thing.
1: You know, honestly, I did feel that way, right? I knew that there was going to be a few hiccups.

0: along the way, I knew that Boise State matchup right off the top of the schedule was going to be tough just because of the history that they have amongst the two. They don't play each other too often, but the times that they have played, Boise State has had the advantage, except for a couple of years ago. You know, Oregon barely squeaked by in that Boise State game. So I knew that was one that was going to be a challenge. The Oklahoma State game threw me for a loop because I realistically didn't think Oregon's first loss would not come until closer to that that Ohio State game. You know, then obviously we got Michigan and Michigan State and Washington. They are who they are, you know. But as far as loss coming week two, that was not on my prediction board by any means.
1: Yeah, as far as that game, I mean, it looked like they would work out some kinks after the Broncos. You know, there were new faces in important places, and then they head for Stillwater, which, you know, was well documented. They hadn't beaten even an FBS opponent since 2023. What stood out? What did you find so shocking about what, let's face it, was a really disappointing loss?
0: They were just completely off to me on every level if you look at that game, right? From the defensive standpoint, yeah, we had that interception in the early in the first quarter. I was returned for a pick six. But when you listen to Dan Lanning after the game, he says if it wasn't for those few big plays, the game wouldn't even be as close as it was. You know, so that was the biggest surprise for me. A lot of blown assignments out of Oregon. They just looked like they were asleep on offense, right? Like, the biggest play that sticks out to me the most was on the first possession of Oklahoma State when the quarterback did a quarterback option play with the running back, and he kept it, and he scampered down the left sideline. There was no contain. There was nobody who was keying the quarterback. We had the defensive end crashing down towards the running back. We also had the linebacker crashing down towards the running back. And also, if you look at the safety back there who was late to the play, his eyes were also on the running back. So there was nobody containing the quarterback on that play. And that's just something textbook that they should be practicing all the time, especially with the type of offense that they run and that defense sees every single day at practice. You should understand, you know, keeping contained on that quarterback. So there was just a lot of mental lapse in that game. Dante Moore was off. There was a lot of things talked about his feet afterwards, you know, of the game that I think stands out a lot too. But I don't know. I can't say if it was the travel or if it was the heat that got to Oregon that day, but they were just off from beginning to the end.
1: And then, of course, last Friday, I was calling it a get-well game. And, you know, there was a lot made of running up the score. And I've been insisting that that's really fans and media. I mean, you played college football as a receiver, the competitor in you. I'm curious, what's your take on either the last touchdown in the final minute or in general just rolling it up big like that?
0: See, I don't see it as running it up big, right? Just like you said, it's my football background. To me, your job as a defense is to stop the offense. If you can't stop the offense, that's not the other team's fault, especially when you're throwing in the second, third, and fourth strings in the second half of the game. What are they supposed to do? What is Oregon supposed to do at that point? Run backwards? I get that they're still passing the ball when, you know, the game is in, you know, in full control at that point. But Coach Dan Lanning, he also made a big point on Monday. He said that game was more about giving guys, you know, that college reps, their first experience at those college reps. So that game was more so about Oregon and Oregon figuring out what they need to do, how to get back on track, and also seeing what they have later on down the line for when these guys maybe fall down for injuries, right? Because they pride themselves off of strength in numbers. To this point, the number ones and twos on the starting roster, they've been the ones trying to get things figured out, and we haven't seen what the threes and fours look like. So that was an opportunity for Dan Lanning to also see what those threes and four look like. So to me, Portland State, you have to stop the offense. If you can't stop the offense, that's not the other team's fault, right? Looking at time of possession, Portland State only had the ball for less than 20 minutes the entire game, 0-for-9 on third down, so they can't continue drives. They can't keep drives moving. And if I'm Oregon, they did exactly what they were supposed to do, get back to those fundamentals, fix all those mistakes that we saw the first two games, because now it's the real deal. It's Big Ten conference play. They can't afford to lose from this point out.
1: Talking Duck football, DeAndre Sanders, KVAL-TV, and while the Ducks bring in some strong transfers, they're also still, they crush it on the recruiting trail with high school talent. We got to see the tight end Kendre Harrison strut his stuff for the first time. And again, I get it's Portland State, but you look at him, 6'7", 250, who also is a basketball player. DeAndre, fair to say, as the cliche goes, this guy's going to be a problem for some people.
0: That's a big body. You know, they don't make guys 6'7", 250 who can move and get up the way that he can, right? So that's a major asset for Dante Moore, somebody with that large catch radius where he can throw it up, especially in red zone situations. That's what we saw from Kenyon Sadiq last year, very dangerous in the red zone. This can be like that type of combination that we have when we see Jamari Johnson come back, right? So Kendre Harrison, he stepped up big with Jamari Johnson out these last two games. We've seen how Jamari Johnson stepped up when Kenyon Sadiq had some injury issues last year. So we could be seeing this same type of duo developing this year as well.
1: As far as receivers, which you were, you know, preseason, we were locked in on that big three, Stewart, McClellan, DeCorian Moore. Then in the Stillwater disaster, we saw another blue chipper, Messiah Hampton, emerge. Then a big game last week. And again, having played to position, what pops with you about this young guy and his game and his upside?
0: Yeah, so definitely. So I played more corner. I played a lot of receiver, too, but corner was my main thing. And I think that's what made me good at receiver, was learning corner. Then I eventually fell more in love with that side. So being on both sides of the ball, playing on both sides of the ball, stepping up Messiah Hampton, right? This was a four-star recruit out of high school. He was the number one ranked guy coming out of New York last year, number one receiver. So we just seen that transition over here to college. He had to kind of wait his turn. The first two games, it was more Jeremiah McClellan, Evan Stewart making his way back, DeCorian Moore doing what he was, you know, doing what he was doing last year, picking that up this year. So then when we saw Jeremiah McClellan go down, right, with that injury before the game last week, this is when that door opened up for him, and he executed. He took off. He didn't blow that opportunity, right? 6'1". We talked about Kendre Harrison being 6'7", 250, a large target. But Messiah Hampton, 6'1", 190, smaller and much more shiftier. To me, as a corner, those have always been the tougher guys to cover than the bigger guys. The short, small, shifty, quick guys, those are the hardest ones because they can attack you in multiple different ways. They can stretch the field. They can catch you short distance and make it happen. And that's what we saw Messiah Hampton do, you know, in this game. 6 receptions, 71 yards, 2 touchdowns on an easy day for him.
1: By the way, everything's relative. I'm 5'8", 140. A guy 6'1", 190 is a monster.
0: Exactly.
1: Certainly the offensive line is going to draw many eyeballs. It's a very new group outside of Poncho and maybe as much as Ayuli has played. And this group now, 3 games to settle in, gel. The coaches have to figure out the rotation. So how critical is it that they respond in this one? I mean, I know USC's overall defense might not be spectacular, but a lot of talk that their front can be dangerous. So this whole line better be ready Saturday.
0: Oh, yeah, this whole line better be ready Saturday. What we have to understand is Oregon gave up 4 sacks against Oklahoma State team, right? This USC defense, I definitely feel like that defense is better than an Oklahoma State's defense. So if they're able to get pressure on Dante Moore in Oklahoma State, that is, then against USC, they definitely have to do better at keeping that pocket clean against Dante Moore because it's going to be a quarterback battle, right? There's no slouch on that other side as well from that quarterback play from USC also. So it's going to be down to that. It's going to be a shootout. So the more comfortable Dante is back there, the more cleaner that pocket is, we're going to see Dante get back to more of what we saw last year, him picking and popping, being comfortable, you know, making the right pass, and just playing the way we're used to seeing Oregon football execute. So that offensive line is huge. It's major. Everything falls in that line because if they don't hold up, everything crumbles from that point on.
1: Couple final thoughts, DeAndre Sanders, KVAL-TV. Of course, with 12 teams in the playoffs, you can afford to slip up here and there. But with that defeat at Oklahoma State, the Ducks have lost, I guess, leeway. You hit on it a little while ago. But fair to think, even though it's still September, they lose this. They come out of September 2-2. you got to feel like, man, this is actually a must win this early in the season.
0: This absolutely is a must win. You hit it right on the head. They can't afford to lose. To be honest, they can't afford to lose at any point from this point on. If they want to get in position to have home field advantage or whatever come to playoff time or just a favorable matchup in that round one, you know, they can't afford to lose. And especially against USC, it's rivalry. You have a lot of guys on this roster who are from Southern California, you know, so they're coming in with a little more emotion and amped up a little bit more than they typically would. So we'll see how they're able to control those extra emotions when it comes to this game. But Oregon, yeah, they can't afford to lose, especially twice in the month of September.
1: And, of course, I guess put your marketing hat on. What's up your sleeves? Our friend Aaron Slindy, the rest of your KBAL sports team. We know it's a big matchup. What kind of coverage could we look for all week and into game day?
0: Absolutely, yeah. So tomorrow we'll have some more media coverage with Dan Lanning. I'm sure Dante will speak as well. We haven't heard from him this week. I will be traveling out to California on Friday, so I will have live coverage from the game on Friday as well as live coverage before the game on Friday and Saturday as well. So we have a lot up our sleeves. And, of course, follow our social medias. We'll have a lot of stuff being posted on our social medias throughout the week as well. Then definitely tune into our shows at 5, 5:30, 6, and 6:30 for more coverage on the Ducks as well.
1: 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And like he said, keep up with all they're going to have to available on the socials. DeAndre, appreciate the time. Kudos on all the great work. Travel safe, and look forward to catching up again soon.
0: Will do. Thank you, Steve. My pleasure as always.
1: All right, take it easy. There you go. One of the great young sports journos in town, Cronkite School. He's got a master's from there. Great guy. Provides a lot of outstanding coverage, and appreciate him coming on and enhancing our radio program. All right, 284-8571, your Alliant Power Oregon Fuel Injection Hotline. Before we make a move, if you're out and about, well, not only tonight, but as the celebration goes on, our friends at Beer Garden in the Whitaker neighborhood here in Eugene are celebrating their annual Oktoberfest celebration, and that goes through October 4th, and they follow the tradition like they do in Munich. 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

0: Hey folks, welcome back, cause everybody knows the dice are loaded. Everybody knows that the good guys died as we welcome you back, Sports Talk 95.3, the score, working our way through the Tuesday edition of the show, the really, really big show. Good to have you in. Appreciate the time, as always, of DeAndre Sanders, reporter extraordinaire for KVAL-TV. KVAL, KMTR under one umbrella now. The game will be on NBC, our KMTR affiliate, working to get Catherine Tappan, the sideline reporter, on the show. This not being an NHL, a hockey hotbed, many might not be familiar with her, but she covered the NHL for a lot of years. She knows her pucks. And you know, if I get her on the show, yeah, we'll definitely talk about this matchup in college football, but, like to hear some of her insights into the National Hockey League. 284-8571, your Alliant Power, Oregon Fuel Injection Hotline, which brings us to a break time. Coming at you from the Sports Desk, brought to you by Frost Food Coors Light, cold as the Rockies. Toronto Raptors have signed Kawhi Leonard to a two-year, $115 million contract extension, plus a player option. Unbelievable after what he caused with the Clippers, and he walked away basically with a scratch. NFL, Jackson Dart could miss the rest of the season. Test showed the Giants quarterback knee injury worse than initially thought, according to Ian Rappaport of the NFL Network. May need surgery. Chicago Bears already without Caleb Williams, most likely for Monday night's game against the Eagles due to his hamstring injury. Now the backup, Tyson Bagent, is in concussion protocol. Apparently it happened on that last desperation play at the end of their loss to the Vikings. Case Keenum could end up being in line to start. Hasn't been an NFL game in 3 years. And the Yankees do not expect to have Aaron Judge available for the wild card series next week. It's not totally ruled out, but unlikely. And it does look like it'll be Yankees Bo Sox in round one. So, yay. Like they were going to win anything anyway with that offense. And I just don't trust the bullpen. A lot of people go by the numbers. You know what? Don't give me numbers. Show me dominance when it matters. All updates are brought to you by Frost Brewed Coors Light, cold as the Rockies. Baseball, Jerry. I'll paint you the picture in a little bit. But while the NL, all the divisions are locked in the American League, you know, Tampa wins the East. The Central and the West still just separated by a game. There are determinations to be made as far as seeding in the wild cards. Brewers and Phillies, you know, Milwaukee has won the Central. Philly is pretty much in where they land. They're playing each other. They just went one complete with no score. Guardians and Red Sox. Boston clinched the playoff spot, become just the fourth team in the history of MLB to fall 14 games under 500 at a point in the season, then make the postseason. They're hosting Cleveland, who's in that dogfight, a game ahead of the Chi Sox in the American League Central. Then later on, you look at the West, Astros and Rangers are separated by just a game, and Houston's at Seattle, and the Rangers host the Mets, M-E-T-S, Mets, Mets, Mets. And that's what that looks like. The WNBA season is what? There's a game left? And, man, last night, the Liberty looked awful. Got beat by the Dream at home in a pretty important game. I mean, they're in the playoffs right now. They're the 8 seed tied with Dallas. and just one game left. Something is amiss with our Sabrina. I don't know if she's not 100%. I don't know if there's a glitch in her shot delivery. She's not the same. And, you know, I'm the biggest Sabs fan around. Just something is off. I can't pinpoint it. All right, we'll take a break. We'll be back. 4 o'clock hour next. 95.3 The Score.
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0: Yeah, I kind of do have issues.
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0: Late into the 4 o'clock hour on a Tuesday. It was really almost 3 o'clock when the show started last hour. What I like to do, give you a little insight into how my mind works, even though it's still this week, I need to know things are okay next week. So I'm like, if you've been listening to the show over the summer, I made a connection with all 12, well, actually 11 of the 12 opponents, and we had one of their broadcasters on or one of their beat writers, and so, I keep the recordings, I go over what they said over the summer into what they now think a few games in, and I'm jotting down, all right, so next week I have to schedule, there's no game next week, so I was kind of wondering, first of all, welcome. Second of all, 284-8571, our beloved Alliant Power Oregon fuel injection hotline, where you start thinking, is the cold weather coming? And maybe your diesel pickup will be looking at those cold mornings, hard to start. Now would be the best time to get it checked out by the folks at Alliant Power and Oregon Fuel Injection Hotline. 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Along with the early part of the story. So my question, I put it to you, Greg, off the disappointment of Oklahoma State, the wipeout of Portland State, do you think there's any different mentality knowing a bye is coming up rather than, you kind of, not that they don't give 110% effort, but the mentality of whatever happens, we have an extra week off. You know, football, there's a hurt. I think it was Parcells who once said, you get into those November and December games, everybody's hurting a little bit. The difference is you got to avoid being injured. So with a bye coming up, an enormous must-win game, how impactful is that? All right, 284-8571, your Alliant Power Oregon fuel injection hotline. Let's take a call. You're live on Sports Talk. Who have I got out there?
1: Hey, Steve, Big B. Been a while.
0: Big B, man, I was thinking of you on Saturday as a North Carolina State fan. Were you watching that game as it unfolded?
1: Ruined my brunch. I had plans for the day, and my friends basically did a wellness check. I had to turn my phone off. I've been a fan. Obviously, I've been a fan a long time. That was the worst loss I've ever seen from our football team. And all he had to do was take a knee, punt, take the risk, punt. There'll be 1 second left. I felt bad for the Ducks, obviously, the previous week, but I told my buddy, I was like, were you ahead with 6 seconds to go? No, you weren't. That was the worst loss. And again, I had friends calling me, texting me, are you okay? Are you okay? And I thought about you last night when Dart went down. I'm like, man, everyone's getting hurt. I'm also a Commanders fan. I have two dislocated elbows after all that. Oh, man, that was tough. And we've got Appalachian State at home, and I'm still holding my breath. That's a good football team in Boone.
0: By the way, for those who weren't aware, North Carolina State was leading Vanderbilt. I think most people who follow college football know about it. And all they had to do was take the safety, but C.J. Bailey somehow allowed himself to get a hit. So, Big B, when you say that's the worst loss you've ever suffered again as an NC State fan, you can probably only cite 4 or 5 other games in history with more horrifying endings.
1: I can I put it like this, and the worst was we blew, I think it was 21 or 28, we had a 28-point lead in 1992 against East Carolina at the Peach Bowl in Atlanta and lost. I was telling my buddy, who's a diehard Duck fan, I was like, you remember when Cameron Colvin fumbled through the end zone?
0: 2000.
1: I said, it was like that getting punched in the gut. And my wife, she's like, are you okay? Are you okay? I was like, no, I'm not. I'm not okay. And, again, I had plans. I had brunch all planned out, you know, and it ruined my day. It was awful. It was just awful.
0: By the way, I had an inkling, but I had to double check. That Peach Bowl you're talking about, NFL fans will recognize Eric Kramer was the quarterback, and Haywood Jeffries, the wide receiver, and they lost by a point to Virginia Tech. Not to bring back bad memories, but I actually remember that.
1: At least Theismann didn't break his leg. I always think about that. But I remember my mom going, you still want to play football? I was like, I'm good. I'm going to stick with baseball and golf.
0: Golf, yes. The worst thing that happens in golf is you get embarrassed. You don't get killed.
1: Well, you're playing the course. You're not playing other people. And happy early birthday, my friend.
0: All right. Take care. Hey, good to talk to you. Have a good one. 284-8571, the Alliant Power Oregon Fuel Injection Hotline. You know, when you think about the mid-80s and bowl games, if there was a game like that now, you probably wouldn't remember it. But there weren't that many games back then. And if a bowl game was on in December, it wasn't New Year's Day, and it was like, oh, during the week, a college football game? And more importantly, for us clowns, me and my boys, in our 20s, it was like, who are we betting on and where are we watching it? But anyway, haven't heard from a Big B in a while. Always a fun convo, although kind of co-commiserating on that one. All right. One more venture to the Alliant Power Oregon Fuel Injection Hotline. You're live on Sports Talk. Who have I got out there?
2: Hi, my name's Jack. Steve, I was hearing what you said about the New York Giant quarterback. And you told us just a few minutes ago that now he's out for the year. The thing is, in any pro team loses their first string quarterback, it can be the end. This time, Jameis Winston, man, he looked like he hadn't played ball in about 20 years, let alone a couple.
0: Yeah, that
2: and
0: was
2: the easy passes to the sideline for 5 yards was unacceptable. I can't believe the catching ability on that team. They were just praying, just throw it to me, but he just couldn't get it to him.
0: No, for a guy who won a national championship, threw for over 5,000 yards in a season, more than 30 touchdowns, I'm with you. It's like, okay, so what has he done throughout May, June, July, August, and early in September? Did he prepare for anything? Because like you said, he was missing those passes where you expected an eighth grade coach to come out and work on his mechanics. It was like, oh my God, it's even worse than I thought.
2: And it's surprising, you know, how many quarterbacks got hurt. I mean, there's some other top line quarterbacks that got hurt. And, you know, it used to be that you could, you know, have a good backup and you were okay. But now it looks like you got to hold three.
0: Yeah, it's amazing. With Caleb Williams going down, then his backup Tyler Bagent goes down. They're talking about Case Keenum being in there. I mean, you saw what happened when Bo Nix got hurt in the playoffs last year.
2: When Purdy got hurt on the first play of the game, busted his elbow. That was it.
0: Yeah.
2: And when I was watching that game last night, I told my wife, man, this game I've been looking forward to watching for a long time, these two teams. And then the first series, he goes down on the one game that I'm looking forward to watching, and I see Jameis Winston run on, and I'm going, are you serious?
0: Unfortunately, Jack, they were serious, and it was quick and painless. But at the end of the third quarter, I told my wife, "Let's fire up Netflix. This is over. No more. No more."
2: I felt so bad for him. You know, we love to watch these quarterbacks. You know, and we don't like any quarterback to go down. But you got to be prepared in this league. They're going to get hurt, and this is only the second week.
0: No, it's a misery. It ended quick and painless, and it's not 100%, but they're like, he's probably going to need surgery, season over for him, season over for the Giants.
2: And our schedule, I don't know that SC and UCLA can handle us, but those games could be tight. But then you got some big hitters. You got Washington, Ohio State.
0: Michigan
2: also, right, Steve? Hey, thanks for taking my call. Love your show.
0: All right, appreciate the call. Thanks, Jack. 284-8571, the Alliant Power Oregon Fuel Injection Hotline. Yeah, the Ducks now ranked 21st. If the horror happened, I'm sorry, they jumped to 20th in the AP poll, right, with the 84 Love massacre. But it's not something I'm sure they're even thinking about because of the way this team operates. It's usually with an overwhelming level of positivity. But between me and you, if you'd have told me there was a chance they were going to end September 2-2 out of the national rankings, well, to be perfectly honest, my assumption would have been, okay, they lost to USC. They probably would have lost to Boise State, who always bites them in the ass. But they got through that. I would never in a million years saw games 2 or 3 as even a remote possibility of a defeat, right? I mean, you know, show of hands, never mind. I know everybody agrees with that one. All right, 284-8571, your Alliant Power Oregon Fuel Injection Hotline. You know, the other thing about the Giant game last night, they also lost Andrew Thomas. He's no biggie. He's only their best lineman, offensive lineman. And the Packers, for the second straight season, they lose their starting right tackle. Zach Bakabuile, is it? He has been their starter and anchor on that side since the middle of his rookie season in 2022. In 23 and 4, started and played all 17 games. Last year, started the first 12 games, got hurt, came back, started the first 2 games this year. He's done, and he had a limited offseason recovering from the surgical procedure he needed to help that patellar tendon. Now it's a knee tendon, and according to Matt LaFleur, this is even more complex, the surgical procedure. He's going to be out probably for 10 months, which, you know, the surgery is scheduled for Thursday. Man, and by the way, last year, they signed him to a 4-year, $88 million contract extension. Anthony Belton, who's a second-year pro that they picked, I think, last year. And by the way, Green Bay, they have been bad. They're last in the league running the ball and second to last in yards per carry. And according to Adam Schefter, you saw that if you're watching the Packers and Jets. I know there's a lot of Green Bay fans around here. Haven't helped you if you're a Jets fan. You have my sympathy. But Jaden Reed looked like it was a serious neck injury. Now it's actually his back. And he had to be held overnight in Jersey for observation. They don't know what his status is. So, man, I know it's the ultimate collision team sport in America, but it just seems like an overwhelming amount of carnage these first couple weeks. Jeez. All right, we'll take a break. Back with more.
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you gotta embrace it. We're not going to go backwards, I don't believe, with any of it, with the NIL. It's here to stay. And I know this bill that is in Congress, I don't fully grasp the whole thing, but that may give us a little bit of stability. That's the nature of the game now. And like I said, you gotta either become involved in it and become completely immersed in it, or become irrelevant.

Friday, just getting caught up in the feel-good sounds of Dickie Betts and Greg and the Allman Brothers Band, and you're my blue sky, you're my sunny day. That's Kyle Whittingham. Of course, long time coach of Utah, now the head coach at Michigan. And nothing against the Utes, terrific program he ran, and you know, was actually a really good rivalry with Oregon from the South and the North in the old Pac-12 conference. Remember them VAR days? Hell, date back to Mike McCoy, who went on to be an NFL coach and the quarterback of the Utah team that beat Oregon to start the 94 season. Well, early in the 94 season. Pushed them to 1-2. And I tell you, I always talk about freeze a moment in time. Go back to that magical season at 1-2 with Iowa coming to town and all the folks filling up our windshields with Ditch Rich flyers. And if somebody would have said, just relax. Not only are they going to win this game, they're going to go down and win at USC for the first time in 23 years. They're going to beat Washington, Arizona. They're going to crush Stanford, Arizona State, beat the Beavs up there. They're going to the Rose Bowl. You'd be like, dude, what the hell is wrong with you? But anyway, Kyle Whittingham, of course, when you consider the haves and have-nots or have a little bits. Obviously going from Utah to Michigan as far as ka-ching and NIL money and all that it takes to, you know, be a player in the world of NIL. Obviously Michigan is a substantial step up. And he's talking about the Protect College Sports Act and, you know, I have come to find when it's a political or a social or a financial issue or something like the Save College Sports Act, I think it's become very simple. Who favors it? Don't trust you. Don't trust you. You're a liar. You're a cheater. You're pushing an agenda. Who doesn't like it? All right, a couple people I might find some flaws with. But, you know, those who like it talk about this single federal framework as opposed to state by state. And the arguments, you know, against it about the antitrust exemptions. The minute I hear caps, I go ding, ding, ding, ding, ding, ding, ding. The alarm goes off in my head. And I just think about the owners versus the players. And you know how pissed off I get about that. How any working class person can side with billionaires over union workers. But the bill caps how much schools can pay. While, of course, coaches and administrators, unlimited salaries. And it strips student-athletes of the ability to maybe collectively bargain or sue for better market conditions. And, you know, you got the National College Players Association, who call it an institutional overreach, prioritizing university revenue. And, I mean, you could read on and on and on and on and on and on. But I thought one of the good things that came from our inept Congress and our speaker shutting down so they wouldn't have to vote on something else, which I won't get into, means I don't think this has a chance to pass during this current congressional session. As far as I'm concerned, if it wasn't for Mark Emmer and those scumbags spending $250 million fighting to pay players while they pay hundreds of millions to coaches they fired because of their own ineptitude. You know, I'm just a no sale. Fair to say. All right. 284-8571. The Alliant Power Oregon fuel injection hotline. Let me tell you something, man. If you don't love sports and people who listen to shows like this and

0: plays where you should be taking, like, you're plus a man or two, and you should take this run, that thing should go to the house, right? Or at least be big, and it has not been. So it's not just McDaniel. It's everybody takes turns in this thing and looking bad, and that's never good.
1: There you go. Jeff, 4 days from now, Jeff Saturday, talking about the L.A. Chargers and some embarrassing stuff there. Harsh, but doesn't mean it's not spot-on accurate if we are going to be honest about this. Welcome back, Sports Talk, 95.3 The Score. Yeah, somebody texted me. I bring this up every time Oregon plays USC in football, and I always preface it as I'm the outsider. I've been here a long time, but there's a very big difference from growing up here and having friends, family, and going to Duck games when you're a kid and watching the program, especially if you're from my generation, you know, living through the hard times in the 70s and 80s and just seeing the corner turned from 94 to, you know, the more heavy engagement of Phil Knight and upgrading the facilities to what we see now. But the debate was always, who do Oregon fans see as their fiercest rival or most hated team? And it was always Washington or Oregon State. And I always noticed there was a slight difference between the natives and the transplants. But anyway, I'll elaborate. 284-8571, you're a Lion Power Oregon fuel injection hotline if you wanted to chime on in. You could also text me 321-0824. And I said that as an East Coaster, as a New Yorker, in particular, if you're from Philly or New York, where it was so overwhelmingly pro when it came to football because, you know, Temple and football for Philly. I know Howie Long went to Villanova, but then they folded the program. I mean, come on, Rutgers, you know, St. John's didn't have the most proximate program people rooted for just outside NYC was Penn State. You know, you had a lot of Notre Dame fans, as you might imagine. I always say we were friends with the Clancys, the Nolans, and the McFaddens, and all we heard about was Notre Dame this, Notre Dame that, and I was always like, boom. I always rooted for USC against Notre Dame during those rivalries. And to be perfectly honest, before I moved out here, if you asked me I didn't really have a favorite football team, you know. Every favorite pro team had a favorite college basketball team because we lived in the Big East. And it wasn't St. John's. It was actually Georgetown. But I loved USC. Well, first of all, if you were from my generation, it literally seemed like the Trojans were in the Rose Bowl every January 1st. I know. Obviously, that wasn't the case. But in the early 70s, when I was really too young to appreciate it, Stanford with Plunkett, won first the back-to-back. But once we got into even middle school, you know, you look at USC. I mean, they were in the Rose Bowl in 1972, 3, 4, 6, 8, 9. I mean, you know, they calmed down a little bit into the 80s. But they were still, then in 84, 87, 88, 89. And then, you know, the 85 scholarship limit, the tide turned a little bit, Washington, you know, into the 90s. And then, if memory serves correctly, you started really seeing, you know, UCLA in 93, Oregon in 94, back to UCLA, USC in 95, then Arizona State in 96, Washington State 97. You could see the whole landscape had completely changed. But to me, it was always like, okay, I get the regional rivalry. I don't doubt that for 1 minute. But to me, and still to this day, because they've never been separated because they both joined the Big Ten at the same time. USC is always as big a game as you're going to get. And I understand now the tide may turn and Ohio State is probably the premier program. But like I said, pick the best Oregon seasons of the more modern era. They don't beat SC down there in 94. The pick doesn't lead to the Rose Bowl. Fair? Well, it's true. In 98, you know, before the Jones injury and some late season losses and the upset against Oregon State, you know, the Achilles Smith touchdown run, by the way, which if memory serves me correctly, and I'm usually pretty good about this, Achilles was running from midfield and could watch himself on duck vision and saw how much room he'd put between himself and the defenders, right? For those of you who are nuts and know this crap like I do. Great year. 99, the wild finish, 33-30. Oregon wins the Sun Bowl. 2000, en route to the Holiday Bowl, they beat USC. The crazy game, the first one played after September 11th, the wild comeback where they made the defensive hold, came down the field goal. When's the next great season? 2007, when John David Booty was injured. Mark Sanchez was in at quarterback, and wasn't it Matthew Harper with a couple interceptions? You know, at the time, late in October, they kept them in the hunt for the national championship. You know, then the two-team BCS championships. Chip's first year. The Halloween was one of the great all-time moments at Autzen at the time with the moon, and they just kicked their ass sideways, and a lot of people think that kind of scared Pete Carroll out of college football and, you know, en route to winning the conference. In 2010, they put 53 on him, which I believe at the time was the most they had ever scored against USC. And they went unbeaten and played for the Natty. Hell, even in 2011, it was a great game. It was late November. They were still in the hunt after losing the opener in Dallas to LSU. And they missed the field goal at the end, but still ended up winning a Rose Bowl. So that's kind of the anomaly. One of the few times they lost to USC, but had something great happen that season. You know, prior to the disaster here in 2012, when they lost 17-14 to Stanford, you know, Kenyon Barner with his 700 yards and 8 touchdowns en route to a nearly unbeaten season and appearance in the Fiesta Bowl. 2019, the next time they won the Rose Bowl, it was a tight game. The kick near the end of the half, right? The famous photo you see of Justin Herbert grabbing onto one of his teammates like, go, go. And, you know, and Oregon's beaten them every time since, you know, to last year en route to the Final Four. So I understand, you know, where your heart is as far as the rivalry goes, but there ain't no bigger game than USC. And in when Oregon accomplishes great things, there's been a victory against USC attached to it. I mean, if you look, first of all, it's crazy for older Oregon fans to think that the only time they've lost to USC since in the last 15 years was the worst season Oregon's had since 1991, when 2016, when the Trojans beat their ass down there. But 2019, 56-24. 2020, they beat him in the Pac-12 championship game. 2023, Coach Lanning's second year, you know, en route to making his first conference championship game. They beat him 36-27, and if you remember last year, they pulled away at the end and beat him, keeping their place secure to make the 12-team college football playoff. So I probably don't have to tell most people this, but USC, man, When Oregon plays USC in football, stop the frigging presses. There's a lot on the line, and if the Ducks are to accomplish anything memorable, historic, or big, it usually comes with a victory against Southern California. And this year, all of a sudden, it's like it was going to be a big game anyway. I mean, if you remember a year ago, we spent the whole summer talking about, wow, the whiteout, this trip to Pennsylvania to play Penn State. And if you remember, it was a day off because this one is going to be on the 26th. That was the 27th. And there's just everything on the line. There's the saving of a season here. Now, when I say saving of the season, they could still lose the game, end up going 10-2 or 9-3. You know, it's not an unmitigated disaster, but there's a lot of talk around the country that if they lose this game, is this going to turn into Penn State or Clemson 2025, where a team starts off in the top five thinking the biggest things possible and it comes absolutely unglued? I mean, in the case of Clemson, I mean, you know, they went 7-6. They didn't fire their coach. But in the case of Penn State, I don't have to tell you what the hell happened going down the stretch with the injuries and the firing of Franklin and, you know, revamping the entirety of the program. So there you are. That's been weighing on me. I feel better. And by the way, all I did was bring up the game list from Wincipedia. And I got to tell you, that was very therapeutic to kind of go back and remember. I mean, if you look at it, when Oregon really wasn't a viable threat in the earlier after 2001 to mid-2000s, when the Carroll dynasty had taken root, they... 2005, when Oregon only lost the one game, but they weren't in USC's class, and they came here, that Reggie Bush team. In 2002, if you remember, when they came here and they lit up Oregon with Carson Palmer, and Oregon had those billboards down in L.A., and a lot of the USC players, as they pulled away late, were doing the similar poses and kind of mocking Oregon's L.A. billboards in the vicinity of the USC campus. All right, 284-8571, your Lion Power Oregon Fuel Injection Hotline. Let's take a call. You're live on Sports Talk. Who have I got out there? Hello. Or not. All right. Take a break. Back with more Sports Talk.
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I think the only team maybe who's worse at sustaining drives is the Falcons. That's freaking terrible, bro. McDaniels actually had them in some really good, from an offensive line perspective, really good

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0: It's second down, 14, 31 of the Giants. It's a shotgun snap to the Ram quarterback. Stafford sets, sidearm throw, leaping catch, 20, down the middle, 10, hash mark, 5, Adams, touchdown! What a throw and what a catch! 31-yard touchdown for the Rams, who go up early, late first quarter on the Giants.
1: Yeah, those were the solid days, down just 7-0 to the Rams in what would become a kind of a watershed moment for the Giants' season, which is probably over now if, in fact, Jackson Dart, their temporary starting quarterback, needs season-ending surgery. That was Kevin Harlan on the Devontae Adams sweet catch and TD. As heard on Westwood One Radio. Now, when I was driving to work today, so it was after 9, it had to be Blechen Abdallah. I follow this stuff pretty closely. I'll be honest, I did not realize how Devontae Adams had skyrocketed up the all-time touchdown catch list. I was like, get the hell out of here. He's seventh. Yeah, he's seventh. Ahead of Andre Reed and Isaac Bruce and Largent and Brown and Mike Evans, Tony Gonzalez and Gates. And, of course, the six ahead of him, Jerry Rice at 1, followed by Randy Moss, T.O., Chris Carter, Marvin Harrison, Larry Fitzgerald, all first ballot Hall of Famers. Interesting that Harrison and Fitzgerald are one team guys. So the thing about Adams is, how old is he? 32? Oh, 33. All right, so he'll actually turn 34 with 2-3 games to go. Maybe I just didn't realize. So, let's say he plays this season, and this is his last year of his contract. Even if he signs next year. Let's say, conservatively, a guy like that gets another, 12 touchdowns over the next almost 2 seasons. That pushes him past Chris Carter to 4th. Behind Rice, Moss, and Terrell Owens. I gotta play dumb here. I didn't realize this guy was such a touchdown machine. And the crazy thing is, his first couple years with the Packers, he had 4. Then he started digiting the hell out of it. 12, 10, 13. Led the league with 18, 14. Led the league last year with 14. He's a first-team All-Pro 3 straight years, 2 with Rodgers in Green Bay, and 1 with the Raiders. But, I wasn't off-put by it. It really doesn't negatively impact me, but a little surprised and quite impressed, I might add. All right. Let's lock up the Lion Power Oregon fuel injection hotline and do an update. Coming at you, brought to you by Frostburg Coors Light, cold as the Rockies. Yankee manager Aaron Boone says, doesn't look like Aaron Judge would be available for the wild card series, most likely against the Red Sox next week. Remember, he missed from May to late August, came back stunk, and then went back on the IR. The big story, of course, has been quarterback injuries. The Bears say, with already starter Caleb Williams kind of in limbo for Monday's game against Philly with the hammy tweak, their backup, Tyler Bajan, is now in concussion protocol, and they might have to lean on the third stringer, Case Keenum, to start against the Eagles. And as I've been whining about all day, Jackson Dart could miss the rest of the season. Test showed the Giant QB, his knee injury, more severe than initially thought. according to NFL Network. Ian Rappaport might need surgery. And Toronto Raptors and Kawhi Leonard have agreed to a two-year, $115 million contract extension, plus a player option. Unbelievable. The guy at the center of circumventing the salary with the Clippers destroys that franchise, with costing him five first-round picks in the next 5 years. The owner gets suspended. And by the way, they deserve all that. This guy walks away basically unscathed. He is, like I said earlier, John Gotti, the Teflon Don. He's the Teflon Raptor. All right. All updates brought to you by Frost Brewed Coors Light, holders of Rockies. Back with more sports talk, 95.3 The Score.
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